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3: In this bulletin, the Prime Minister under pressure to stand down an MP, teacher strike far from over, and Aussies less trusting than ever before. With the latest news, I'm Gareth Stafford. The Prime Minister is under pressure to stand down his Special Envoy for Defence and Veterans Affairs after Luke Gosling was charged with assault. The Northern Territory MP is accused of assaulting Northern Territory Administrator David Connolly at a community festival in Darwin earlier this month. Mr. Gosling's lawyer, Marty Ost, says they'll be fighting the charges.
4: It's particularly concerning that in a matter of this type, police resorted to the power of arrest where it could easily have been dealt with on notice to appear or a summons. It's a concern that that might have some political basis behind it. The charge is fully and completely contested.
3: The member for Solomon has previously dismissed the allegations as ridiculous. Victorian Premier Ben Carroll insists the government is close to reaching a deal with the teachers' union ahead of threats of more strike action next week. The union is threatening to walk off the job for a third time on Tuesday if a new deal isn't put on the table. It's unclear whether Mr. Carroll will still be brokering the deal as Education Minister, but maintains he remains very committed to public education.
5: We pulled every lever we have. I worked with the union. We must remember too, this was a very close vote. This was a significant improvement on the deal that the union had already agreed to in principle. So we are close, and I'll continue to have an open door policy with both business and the union movement to get this resolved.
3: Teachers are pushing for a 35% pay rise over 3 years. The latest offer, a 28.3% pay increase over 4 years, rejected earlier this month. Data reveals Australians are less trusting than they were in 2020. The Australian National University poll has found we're around 11% less likely to trust each other now than we were during the pandemic. Australians now have access to a revolutionary blood test for Alzheimer's disease. Toby Goff reports.
6: The Therapeutic Goods Administration has approved the new 18-minute test known as p-tau217. The new test detects build-ups of brain proteins known as amyloids in blood plasma with 90% accuracy. Dementia Australia's Dr. Michael Woodward says it'll transform how we tackle Australia's leading cause of death.
7: Eventually, we might be able to remove the amyloid before any symptoms and therefore basically never get the Alzheimer's that we're otherwise destined to get.
6: A new diagnosis centre will be launched in Sydney, which will run the tests on patients with symptoms. The program will be rolled out to GPs in September.
3: Toby Goff reporting. For sport and in the AFL, Collingwood and Bobby Hill have agreed on a deal that will see the two parties part ways at the end of the season. AFL media reports the exit is expected to be formalised in the coming days and Hill will depart as a delisted player, meaning he'll qualify as a free agent. That's the latest news and sport. I'm Gareth Stafford.
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11: Good morning. This is Aaron with a fresh weather update for your Friday and taking a sneak peek into your weekend as well. A mostly sunny day ahead of us today with a medium chance of showers, though, along the coastal fringe, most likely in the evening. A near zero chance of rain elsewhere, despite it looking a little cloudy and overcast at the moment. Temperatures today expected to reach tops of 14 to 18 degrees. Now, heading into your weekend, some areas of frost and the chance of fog tomorrow morning. A medium chance of showers about the lower Hunter, most likely in the late morning and afternoon, and your zero chance of rain elsewhere. Temps 15 to 18. Then Sunday looks like sunshine. No rain about, tops of 17 to 20. It's actually not too cold a day. And a sneak peek into next week, looks like we may see the return of some rains, but we'll keep an eye on that as we get into it. As always, though, hope that your weekend is wonderful. And that's our traffic update.
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12: 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Be satisfied with what you have. For God has said, I will never leave you. I will never abandon you. 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

0: Have you found yourself thinking you've missed your chance? Do you ever wonder whether God has already done all he's going to do in your life? Have you looked back at old mistakes and thought, they're simply too big to move past? Hi, this is Ken Robinson and welcome to The Week Ahead. In today's episode, we're going to spend a few minutes thinking about something that's easy to forget when life feels stuck. God hasn't finished your story yet. In Philippians chapter 1, verse 6, it says, "He who began a good work in you will carry it on to completion." Those words are worth holding on to when it's hard to see what's ahead. So let's think about that together today and ask God to help us trust him with the next part of the story. One of the hardest things about life is that you only ever get to see the chapter you're living in right now. You don't get to turn the page and see what's coming next. I mean, sometimes that's frustrating, and sometimes it's a little frightening, and sometimes it leaves you wondering whether this is all there is. You might look back and think, oh, I had my opportunity. Or maybe you tell yourself, I'm too old now. Perhaps it's the mistakes you've made that keep coming back into your mind. You wonder whether you've gone too far or made too much of a mess for anything good to come from here. Those thoughts can become very convincing. After a while, they don't even sound like doubts anymore. They just sound like facts. But they're not facts. They're conclusions you've reached while you're still in the middle of the story. That's something worth remembering. You and I naturally judge life by what we can see today. God doesn't. God sees the whole picture. The Lord sees where you've been, and Jesus knows where you are. And he already knows what tomorrow looks like. That's why Philippians chapter 1, verse 6 is such a comforting verse. He who began a good work in you will carry it on to completion. Notice where the focus is. The focus isn't on how well you've done so far. The focus is on God's faithfulness. If he began that work, he hasn't forgotten about it. He hasn't become distracted. He hasn't decided to walk away. He's still working. That doesn't mean you'll always understand what he's doing. I mean, there are times in life when life seems painfully slow. You pray, you wait, you hope, and nothing appears to change. Most of us would like God to work much more quickly than he usually does. But when you read the Bible, you notice something. God is rarely in a hurry. Think about Abraham. God promised that he would become the father of a great nation. That promise didn't happen in a few weeks or a few months. It took decades. There must have been many ordinary days when Abraham couldn't see any progress at all. Yet God hadn't forgotten his promise. Then there's Joseph. His life certainly didn't go the way he expected. He was betrayed. He was treated unfairly. He spent years wondering what had happened to the dreams God had given him. If Joseph had judged his life while he was sitting in prison, he could have easily have decided that everything had gone wrong. But that wasn't the end of his story. God was still at work even when Joseph couldn't see it. Well, think about David. He was told he would become king. But becoming king didn't happen overnight. There were years of waiting. Years of uncertainty, years when it looked as though the promise might never happen. Yet those years weren't wasted. God was preparing David in ways he couldn't understand at the time. I mean, that's often how God works. Not quickly, not according to our timetable, but faithfully. And maybe that's where you are today. I would like to share something with you from my own life. When I first became a Christian more than 30 years ago, I had a real sense that God was calling me to share the gospel with thousands of people. To be honest, I couldn't imagine how that would ever happen. For more than 20 years, nothing much seemed to change. I looked for opportunities, I knocked on doors, I said yes wherever I could. But the doors just kept closing. There were times when I wondered if I simply got it wrong. Maybe the Lord didn't want me to share with anybody. During those years, I led a small men's group at church. There are about 15 blokes, and I loved every minute of it, and I still do it to this day. Looking back now, I can see God was teaching me things I couldn't have learned any other way. Those years weren't wasted. They mattered, even though they didn't look like anything I'd expected. Then, when I least expected it, a door opened that I could never have opened myself. I was invited to begin broadcasting on Rhema 99.7 on Sunday mornings, 6 a.m. to 9. For the past 2.5 years, I've been sharing the gospel with tens of thousands of people. And now I have the privilege of sharing these daily devotionals with you as well. If you'd asked me a few years before that whether any of it would have happened, I would have said, no, I don't think so. After more than 20 years of waiting, I'd almost stopped expecting another opportunity. But God hadn't finished the story. Now, I don't know what the next chapter of your story will look like. It may be completely different from mine. God doesn't work from the same pattern with every life. But I do know this. Don't decide the ending while you're still in the middle chapters. The chapter you're in today may feel ordinary. It may feel disappointing. It may even feel as though nothing is changing. Yet God is still the author. So instead of only looking at what's unfinished, why not stop today and thank Him for one thing He's already done in your life? It might be something that happened a year ago. It might simply be the strength He's given you to keep going until today. And then place the next chapter into His hands. You don't have to know how the story ends. You simply need to trust the one who does. Well, that's it for today's episode of The Week Ahead. I'm Ken Robinson. Thanks for listening. Until the next episode, you take care and bye for now.
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0: Recently, I was fortunate to visit one of the most beautiful nations in the world. 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But you have to ask yourself, why? I'm Tanya Harris of God Conversations. During my stay, I was visiting a public toilet and noticed how the woman before me took time to clean up the mess someone else had left behind. She wasn't paid to do it. She just took responsibility for it. God has called us to care for the earth and represent God in it. I believe this woman was fulfilling her God-given purpose, even in the smallest way. 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Pick up that discarded piece of paper or wipe up that bench. 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
2: In this bulletin, the Prime Minister under pressure to stand down an MP, teacher strike far from over, and Aussies less trusting than ever before. With the latest news, I'm Gareth Stafford. The Prime Minister is under pressure to stand down his Special Envoy for Defence and Veterans Affairs after Luke Gosling was charged with assault. The Northern Territory MP is accused of assaulting Northern Territory Administrator David Connolly at a community festival in Darwin earlier this month. Mr. Gosling's lawyer, Marty Ost, says they'll be fighting the charges.
3: It's particularly concerning that in a matter of this type, police resorted to the power of arrest where it could easily have been dealt with on notice to appear or a summons. It's a concern that that might have some political basis behind it. The charge is fully and completely contested.
2: The member for Solomon has previously dismissed the allegations as ridiculous. Victorian Premier Ben Carroll insists the government is close to reaching a deal with the teachers' union ahead of threats of more strike action next week. The union is threatening to walk off the job for a third time on Tuesday if a new deal isn't put on the table. It's unclear whether Mr. Carroll will still be brokering the deal as Education Minister, but maintains he remains very committed to public education.
4: We pulled every lever we have. I worked with the union. We must remember too, this was a very close vote. This was a significant improvement on the deal that the union had already agreed to in principle. So we are close, and I'll continue to have an open door policy with both business and the union movement to get this resolved.
2: Teachers are pushing for a 35% pay rise over 3 years. The latest offer, a 28.3% pay increase over 4 years, rejected earlier this month. Data reveals Australians are less trusting than they were in 2020. The Australian National University poll has found we're around 11% less likely to trust each other now than we were during the pandemic. Australians now have access to a revolutionary blood test for Alzheimer's disease. Toby Goff reports.
5: The Therapeutic Goods Administration has approved the new 18-minute test known as p-tau217. The new test detects build-ups of brain proteins known as amyloids in blood plasma with 90% accuracy. Dementia Australia's Dr. Michael Woodward says it'll transform how we tackle Australia's leading cause of death.
6: Eventually, we might be able to remove the amyloid before any symptoms and therefore basically never get the Alzheimer's that we're otherwise destined to get.
5: A new diagnosis centre will be launched in Sydney, which will run the tests on patients with symptoms. The program will be rolled out to GPs in September.
2: Toby Goff reporting. For sport and in the AFL, Collingwood and Bobby Hill have agreed on a deal that will see the two parties part ways at the end of the season. AFL media reports the exit is expected to be formalised in the coming days and Hill will depart as a delisted player, meaning he'll qualify as a free agent. That's the latest news and sport. I'm Gareth Stafford.
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2: A mostly sunny day today. Medium chance of showers on the coastal fringe, most likely this evening. A near zero chance of rain elsewhere. Today's temperatures expecting to reach between 14 and 18 degrees. A partly cloudy day for tomorrow. Areas of frost and the chance of fog in the morning, and a medium chance of showers about the lower Hunter. Overnight lows between 1 and 5, expecting 15 to 18 degrees for Saturday. And for Sunday, a frosty start. Overnight lows between 1 and 5, expecting between 17 and 20 degrees.
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1: Brothers and sisters, I want to welcome you back to life. 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

0: Have you ever noticed how stubborn we can be? We sketch out our five-year plan, knowing exactly how life should unfold, and even though deep down we know that our plans don't always play out the way we think they should, we still find it maddening when things just don't go our way. Hi, I'm Bernie Diamond, and welcome again to Fresh. Take Steve Jobs. At 30, he was fired from Apple, the very company he'd founded. By all accounts, it was a humiliating experience. But years later, he admitted that being fired freed him to think more creatively. That setback led to Pixar and eventually his return to Apple, where he reshaped the world of technology. What appeared to be the end of a promising career turned out to be an essential stepping stone to success. Proverbs chapter 19, verses 20 and 21. Listen to advice and accept discipline, then you too will become wise. People might make many plans, but what the Lord says is what will happen. That cuts straight to the heart, doesn't it? Wisdom means admitting we don't know it all. It means being humble enough to listen to God's word, to godly counsel, even to the discipline that stings. Because in the end, our clever strategies and carefully laid plans aren't what determine the outcome. God's purposes stand. And in Christ, we see that truth in the flesh. Men planned his downfall. Judas betrayed him. The leaders schemed against him. And yet, through the cross and the resurrection, God's greater plan, our salvation, triumphed. So, yes, plan wisely. But hold your plans loosely, because in the end, the only plan that matters is God's. And that plan is Jesus. That's his word, fresh for you today.
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5: So there have been disappointments, there's been stress in our marriage, we have had illness, I have had 2 major surgeries, we have had debts. I look at all the things we've had in our marriage and I think it's pretty normal. I think it's the things that other people have in their marriages. And somehow within the thrust of that, we've been able to put together 25 years and we're still excited about another 25 if God should give it to us.
6: Well, that's Bob Kreening, and he's reflecting on only 25 years of marriage. And not only did God give him and his wife, Carol, another 25, but they've been married for 60 years. And you'll hear how to get the most out of your marriage on today's Focus on the Family. Your host is Focus President Jim Daly, and I'm John Fuller.
7: 60 years, John. I mean, that's a lot of experience. And Bob and Carol Kreening sure seem to have the right recipe, I guess you'd call it, for a long-term marriage, as we heard last time.
6: All right, here's Pastor Bob Kreening speaking at Forest Home Christian Camps. He was director there at the time, and he's speaking from Ephesians chapter 4, verses 25 to 32. And along the way, you'll hear him refer back to a book he's been quoting from. It's called The Art of Understanding Your Mate by Cecil Osborne.
5: You need to have a daily time that is set to talk. And people say, that is dumb. We live together. I said, yeah, I know you live together, but you don't talk together. Walk in any restaurant and look around the restaurant and you can spot all the married people. They're not talking. You just walk in a restaurant and watch the next time you go. You'll see all the engaged couples and all the dating people are in intense conversations. All the married people are eating. Or they're just sitting. They haven't even gotten their food and they're just sitting. They're just sitting kind of looking at the ceiling and looking over other people, and then every now and then one of them will go ba-dump, and the other one will go what? And then they'll say it again and that person will respond, and then they'll look for, you just look around the next day. You're laughing, but you look around. Married people tend not to talk. And then they hit a problem and they don't know how to talk. And it's unbelievable that we learn in marriage how not to talk. That's hard to believe, but we do. I think a lot of it has to do with being together all the time. I think it has to do with children. Our kids begin, as they're small, they tend to monopolize conversations, and we get to where we don't communicate well together on a one-to-one. I think it's one of the reasons that men find it difficult to pray with their wives. That's a big factor in Christian marriages. Husband and wives don't pray together. And I think one of the big reasons is they don't communicate well, therefore they don't pray well. Prayer is communication, any way you want to cut it. See, and we've got to talk. And one of the great ways we get through angry moments, and I think one of the things that's helped Carol and I tend to be silent. Carol wants to get things solved. Like, Carol tends to come at me. She wants it solved. She wants to know the answer. She wants to know how I feel. And she wants to know what's going on, and she wants to be reassured. Osborne says in his book, when your wife asks you if you love her, she's not asking for information. She's asking for reassurance. We've got to talk. We've got to be able to communicate with each other. And to be able to talk through those kind of things. If we don't, we tend to get destructive, we get sarcastic, we get verbally abusive, we pull up old problems and make them current, and some people even hit. I grew up in a home where if my dad would have ever hit my mom, I'd have passed out flat on the floor. I could never hit a woman in all my life. I mean, that's so far from my thinking. And yet I counsel people who hit. People who hit have run out of ideas. See? And there's no more ideas, so you hit. And that's kind of a crazy thing, okay? But those are the kind of things that happen out of anger. And then probably the most important thing he says in this passage is, Don't let the devil get a foothold. I'm convinced that the devil gets his toes in the best in a long-term anger situation. You get a couple that get in a hassle and can't get it solved. All of a sudden, you got a husband who's getting strokes from a secretary. You've got a wife who's getting strokes at work or somewhere else. And all of a sudden, you've got an extra affair going on because people can't solve a problem within the structure of the marriage. And all the devil needs is one little crack. I've got a very close personal friend in the ministry who the devil got a toe into his life in this area this year, and he is done, probably, will probably never be in the ministry again. He wrote me a letter, and he said, it has happened in a way that I cannot believe. In his letter, he said, the devil duped me. And he's a guy who's preached about that for the last 22 years. Has been a very close personal friend of mine. But the devil got a foothold. He just got a toe in the crack. In a situation, you say, well, that cannot be, and that could never happen to me. Folks, there but for the grace of God walk I. And I'm just saying, boy, to me, long-term anger situations in a marriage are a great place for the devil to get a foothold. He'll get in there and begin something that becomes incredibly destructive. And he warns us about it, that long-term anger will do that. He'll get in there and begin something that becomes incredibly destructive. And he warns us about it, that long-term anger

home is not a hotel. It never has been, and it probably never will be. And I'm just like that. Carol loves to, if we had 28 people every night for dinner, Carol would be thrilled. She loves people at our home. She loves to have people in. She loves to entertain. And she knows that I'm private, and she tends not to entertain much because of that. But I've had to make allowances there. We're two very different people there. And we think differently there. I'm an only child. And I never had to apologize very often as a kid. Occasionally to my parents, just to keep peace. But I never apologized much. Carol grew up in a family of five kids. Carol apologized every day just to survive. And we're two totally different people. And it's very hard for me to apologize. It's very hard for me to say I'm sorry. It's very easy for Carol often. Carol will make many more concessions to me at that point than I will to her. We talked about it. She brought that up recently. And, no, but it was in a healthy conversation. We were talking about this week, and I said, what are other different? And she brought that up immediately. She said, your only child background, you're totally different than I am. I look back over our marriage, and I said to Carol the other day, I said, don't you feel we get angry a lot less? And when we do sometimes get bugged, it's over more important things than it used to be. You know, it usually is over an issue now, some major issue that either has to do with how we feel about a conviction in some area, we just don't agree, rather than just the little nitty-picky things that come up all the time. Where you just get mad for no reason. I'm just mad. I'm just mad. He just came in looking funny and I'm mad, you know. Or he said he'd be home at 5 and he got home at 7 after and I'm just bugged, you know. Those are the kind of things you go through sometimes early in a marriage. I think the maturity of a marriage, you tend to make your anger worthwhile. Not how you handle it, but what it's over. It's over major issues. And you tend to find that in major issues, you have to talk them through. You've got to get through them. And they're critical issues. And we've been through some tough talk times. But boy, get time when you talk. You can't shut doors. You can't go out and drive around the block for 5 hours in your car. Somewhere you got to come back and face it. See, and people do that. They get in the car and just drive. I'm going to drive. I'm mad. I'm going to drive. Well, that's fine, except for the people that are out there on the street, you know. And they may not be thrilled that you're out there driving. Okay, next thing that he talks about. Let him who steals, steal no longer. I just tried to write down four things that we steal in a marriage. And I'm sure you could add to this list maybe 10 other things. First thing I wrote down was time. We tend to steal time a great deal. A little thing that I read recently where a guy wrote down, he said, if you put your work factor into 50 hours a week, okay? Some of you maybe 40, but let's say 50. Some of you are up to 90, and I hope God speaks to you while you're here this week because you're in trouble. But let's say you work 50 hours a week, and let's say you spend 10 hours driving to and from work. Let's say you sleep 56 hours. Now, you can adjust that any way you want to. I don't sleep 56 hours, but you might. That leaves 52 hours. I guess my question is, what do you do with that 52 hours? If the average child gets 7.5 minutes a week of daddy's time, what do you do with that 52 hours? What do you do as a wife? What do you do as a husband with that time? Time is a thing we can steal from each other very, very easily. You get bugged at your husband a little bit, so you know he's going to be home on Thursday, so you plan things. So you'll be gone on Thursday. I'll show him. He's going to be home. I'll be gone. He's always gone. I'm going to be gone. A husband. He could come home at 6 o'clock or 5 o'clock, but he chooses to go play racquetball or something weird. See? Nothing wrong with racquetball, but if it's consistently taking time away from a spouse and you're doing it for any, you know, and we do it for all kinds of reasons. Guys say, well, I go play racquetball 5 times a week because I want to be healthy. And his marriage is going right in the pits. See, what do you do with your time? What do you do with those 52 hours that you have? How much of that kind of time does your wife get? How much of that time does your husband get? And how constructive is that time as you spend it together? What kind of time do your children get out of that? See, there's a lot of factors in there that have to be dealt with. Second thing that I wrote down is the other thing we can steal is individuality. Not allowing our spouse to be themselves. Whichever direction. I just wrote these things down, and this was just over this last year. My wife, and I'm not saying anything great or bad about Carol. This is just Carol. She's an RN, and she works usually 2 days a week at the hospital, sometimes three, but usually two. She's president of the district PTA, which is a very time-consuming thing. She's on the Drug Abuse Council for the city of Redlands. She's in the church choir. She's a member of the missions board at the church and an officer in the Missionary Society for Women. She's a wife. And she's a mother.
Now, that's a lot of things.

0: And I can respond. And sometimes I respond negatively because she tends to take on tons. And she's amazing. She gets an amazing amount of things done. But sometimes I get bugged and I'll say, honey, don't take on one more thing. You know, that's enough. And I get bugged sometimes. But you know something? If I said to Carol tomorrow, don't, you know, this next year, you're not going to do any of these. Here are six things, seven things. I don't want you to do any of these. Well, what can I do? Well, don't do anything. Just stay home. I would destroy my wife. My wife thrives in those areas. Her whole personhood is locked up in that. See, and somewhere in there, I have to, and she has to make adjustments backwards sometimes, and she does. She backs out of certain things because she knows it's robbing time on the other end. But that's her, and I want her to be her. I'm going to talk about one of the days this week. I'm just going to talk about some things that have changed in my prayer life about how I pray about myself and my wife. I have changed a lot in the last 6 months, and I think it's helped me allow her to be a person more than I used to. And I think wives have to do the same thing for husbands. I'm talking about from a husband's standpoint now. Third thing I wrote down is money. You know, every now and then you get one member of a marriage that will do weird things. You know, the guy that buys five cars in 1 year because he thinks it's fun, you know, and they can't make the house payment. That's crazy. You know, that's just craziness. Some people have the kind of money they can buy five cars in a year and it doesn't even make their bank account hiccup. But there are other people who can't do that. See, mine would do more than that if I got into some weird way of doing things. But how do we handle those kind of things? We can rob each other there. We can be very tight in those areas, or we can be ridiculous in those areas and create so much stress that we cannot cope. Fourth thing I wrote down, and maybe the most important, is trust. You know something? I hope you have been together long enough to know the vulnerable areas of your spouse. I am convinced that every person in this room is fragile in some areas. You know, sometimes I see a guy. There's a guy that comes to Forest Home. He's not here this week, but he's a good guy, and I like him. But I've heard him say things about his wife and to his wife or to somebody about his wife, and I've seen expressions on her face that are scary. And he's kind of a big guy, and he kind of does everything that way, you know, and he'll share something that, in my mind, it's kind of inside marriage stuff. And it's kind of in jest toward her. And I've been at a table with him on two occasions where I just felt like she died. I want to tell you some things. There are some things that you can know about the Cranians, and there are some things you'll never know. And I hope that's true of every couple in this place. There are things that are private to the Cranies. There are things that are private to Carol, but I know them. And if I somewhere breach that privacy, I can really clobber and rob something that is very, very dear to both of us. There are intimacies in a marriage and in a love relationship that just ought not to go outside. And the longer you're married, the more you're aware of the fragile areas of your spouse. And gals, I don't care how tough he seems to be, I'll guarantee you he's got some glass in him somewhere. And if you get a hammer to it at the right time, you're going to break it. And I think every guy that's been married any length of time knows that you've got a wife who has some fragile spots. And boy, to me, the trust that we have with one another, things that I know about Carol that only belong to us, things that she knows about me that only belong to us, they don't belong to anybody else. And if I suddenly at a table at Forest Home blurt out something in some moment to get a laugh, I can destroy my wife. And I can destroy a thing that we have that is beautiful. Boy, there are intimate things that we can rob from one another. I don't care how long we've been married. We can rob them and we can use them to cheat and hurt and clobber and be very, very destructive. And sometimes, unfortunately, very thoughtlessly. Really not intending to hurt. But I hope you know that. Time, individuality, money, and trust. You can add to your list 10 more things. Let no unwholesome word proceed from your mouth, but only such a word as is good for edification. Isn't it interesting? You know, I've preached on that, but I've always preached it kind of as the family of God. And I think that's very valid. I think that's where it's written. But boy, if there's ever a place where that's critical, it's within the structure of a marriage. How do you express your joys? How do you express your sorrows? How do you express your anger? How do you express your happiness? It's with words. How do we use words? How do you use your words? Have you ever said something to your spouse that the minute you said it, you'd give anything if you could take it back? You just give anything, or an hour later, and you spend the next 7 hours apologizing for one statement. 5 days later, you're still making apologies for one statement. Just some words that were a shot, just a bullet that went out. Let no unwholesome word proceed out of your mouth, but only those things that are good for edification, to build up, to help. You know, I'm convinced that in most of our marriages, if we could really guard our tongues, we could solve about 90% of our problems. It's the little statements that we make. It's the little shots that we take. It's the little bullets that go out of the end of the gun that we then have to spend great amounts of time recovering from. And he warns us. He warns us within the family of God. And certainly if it's important there, it's got to be important in our own homes. The little shots we take at our kids sometimes, the things that we say to them that are devastating, it's all words. And he just reminds us, you know, that it's very, very important. Words, I wrote down, words tend to last. They tend to stay around. Remember that that person you're married to is fragile. Be careful what you say. And then the final thing. And do not grieve the Spirit of God, he says. And then he comes down, he says, let all bitterness and wrath and anger and clamor and slander be put away from you. Be kind to one another, tenderhearted, forgiving each other, just as God in Christ has forgiven you. Be kind to one another, tenderhearted, forgiving one another. You know, I think if there's anything that Carol and I have done in 25 years, it's learn to forgive and forget. My greatest example probably came from my own father when I was in high school, and it still stands out in my mind. Something my father had forbid me to do, I did it. It caused some damage. It caused a lot of hurt. And I remember the night when I had apologized, and I was crushed after I had done it, obviously, as any high school kid is. But I'll never forget my father standing in front of me, and I was sitting on a chair in the living room, and my dad got up and walked across the room and stood in front of me. And he looked down, and he stuck his hand out. I was like a junior in high school, and he stuck his hand out. And he said, Bob, I just want you to know something. I don't agree with what you did, and you know that. But he said, I want you to know that I forgive you. And you know, from that day to this, I never heard another word about that incident. That was the end of the incident, and it was major. But once my dad saw repentance, my dad said, you're forgiven. And never again, and I did other stupid things, but never again did that be his bridge to get at me for the thing I had just done. Boy, this is just like, or remember when. Never. Probably the greatest lesson of forgiveness I learned in my life was from my own father. When he said, I forgive you. You are forgiven. And my dad never again threw that up at me. Tenderhearted, forgiving one another. I think if there's anything that Carol and I have done, it's been to forgive quickly and get it out of our system and get it over with and make it permanent. And boy, that seems to be critical to me. Learn to forgive. And I just wrote down at the end, you know, it's interesting when you look back over your years of marriage, it's basically the good times that you remember. It's the fun we take pictures of. Do you ever notice that? Do you ever look through pictures albums and see pictures of arguments and, you know, giant hassles? You know, hey, here's our biggie we had in 58, you know? And here's the husband slamming the door as he walks out in the street, you know, and here's the wife driving her car in anger, you know. Isn't it funny? We don't keep pictures of those things. I looked through our picture albums the other night. We got a stack of them, and I flipped through some of them, and I saw a week we spent at Lake Havasu in a tent. I saw a whole flock of pictures of our two kids about that big the first time we ever went snow skiing. I saw a trip that Carol and I took when I made $58 a week, and we saved a year to go for 3 days. And I still have pictures of that. Those are the things you keep pictures of, not the crud. You get through the crud, so you got 50 years of pictures to look at. because those are the things that excite you about your marriage. Those are the things you laugh about. Those are the things you have fun about. I saw some pictures of the guys at the University of Redlands that I did the Bible study with for 2 years. I saw pictures of a five-day thing we did at Lake Powell with some friends, with all the kids. It was a zoo. But gosh, it was fun. That's what's in our book. And that's why you work through your problems, and that's why you work through your hassles. And that's why you work through the things that are tough. So you got good pictures to look at in the times that are good. My wife and I walked in the room the other night of our oldest boy, who's getting married the 31st. And he's always lived at our house. This will be the first time he's been gone. We walked in his room the other night, and we just looked around the room. And all the pictures, he's got pictures all over his walls of his high school football days, his college football days, his friends, Forest Home, the 5 summers he worked here, guys that he worked with. Trophies, he's got a couple shelves of trophies that he won playing ball. And we stood in there and we cried a little bit. But we said, wow, what a privilege. What a privilege to have 22 years with this kid. If God takes him tomorrow, what a privilege we've had to have 22 years with him. Hey, that's what our family's all about. And that's what our 25 years is all about. And that's what our little picture albums are all about. Because we've worked through some hassles and we've worked through some crud to have the privilege. God, help us just to be your people, to love and to care for one another in a way that makes you know that we love you and that we love each other. We'll thank you for it in Christ's name. Amen.
1: What a great way to put conflict into perspective. We've been listening to the wisdom of Pastor Bob Craning as he reflected on 25 years of marriage with his wife, Carol.
2: And now Bob and Carol have been married over 60 years. And as Bob said, it's not because they're perfect people. I love that. There's no such thing as a perfect marriage either. We're all sinners saved by grace, and we're working out our sanctification with the Lord as we go through this life, each one of us who have claimed Christ as our Savior. Here at Focus, we've been seeing so many young married couples, John, who contact us and say, my marriage isn't working out. I must have married the wrong person. But so often, it's a combination of unrealistic expectations and a lack of relationship skills. And perhaps there's an attraction developing at the office with someone else. That is not the answer. I love that old quote, life isn't greener on the other side of the fence. It's greener where you water it. And that's what Bob is saying, in essence. Water and feed your marriage and invest in it. And you too can have a rewarding, fulfilling relationship that will literally last a lifetime.
1: Well, it's so true, Jim, and that's the case for you and Jean, for Dina and me. We are living that out, and it's not a perfect relationship, just speaking for us, but we are investing in our marriages, and that makes a huge difference. On behalf of Jim Daly and the entire team, thanks for listening to Focus on the Family. I'm John Fuller.
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2: In this bulletin, the Prime Minister under pressure to stand down an MP, teacher strike far from over, and Aussies less trusting than ever before. With the latest news, I'm Gareth Stafford. The Prime Minister is under pressure to stand down his Special Envoy for Defence and Veterans Affairs after Luke Gosling was charged with assault. The Northern Territory MP is accused of assaulting Northern Territory Administrator David Connolly at a community festival in Darwin earlier this month. Mr. Gosling's lawyer, Marty Ost, says they'll be fighting the charges.
3: It's particularly concerning that in a matter of this type, police resorted to the power of arrest where it could easily have been dealt with on notice to appear or a summons. It's a concern that might have some political basis behind it. The charge is fully and completely contested.
2: The member for Solomon has previously dismissed the allegations as ridiculous. Victorian Premier Ben Carroll insists the government is close to reaching a deal with the teachers' union ahead of threats of more strike action next week. The union is threatening to walk off the job for a third time on Tuesday if a new deal isn't put on the table. It's unclear whether Mr. Carroll will still be brokering the deal as Education Minister, but maintains he remains very committed to public education.
4: We pulled every lever we have. I worked with the union. We must remember too, this was a very close vote. This was a significant improvement on the deal that the union had already agreed to in principle. So we are close, and I'll continue to have an open door policy with both business and the union movement to get this resolved.
2: Teachers are pushing for a 35% pay rise over 3 years. The latest offer, a 28.3% pay increase over 4 years, rejected earlier this month. Data reveals Australians are less trusting than they were in 2020. The Australian National University poll has found we're around 11% less likely to trust each other now than we were during the pandemic. Australians now have access to a revolutionary blood test for Alzheimer's disease. Toby Goff reports.
5: The Therapeutic Goods Administration has approved the new 18-minute test known as p-tau217. The new test detects build-ups of brain proteins known as amyloids in blood plasma with 90% accuracy. Dementia Australia's Dr. Michael Woodward says it'll transform how we tackle Australia's leading cause of death.
6: Eventually, we might be able to remove the amyloid before any symptoms and therefore basically never get the Alzheimer's that we're otherwise destined to get.
5: A new diagnosis centre will be launched in Sydney, which will run the tests on patients with symptoms. The program will be rolled out to GPs in September.
2: Toby Goff reporting. For sport and in the AFL, Collingwood and Bobby Hill have agreed on a deal that will see the two parties part ways at the end of the season. AFL media reports the exit is expected to be formalised in the coming days and Hill will depart as a delisted player, meaning he'll qualify as a free agent. That's the latest news and sport. I'm Gareth Stafford.
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8: A mostly sunny day today, medium chance of showers on the coastal fringe, most likely this evening, a near zero chance of rain elsewhere. Today's temperatures expecting to reach between 14 and 18 degrees. A partly cloudy day for tomorrow, areas of frost and the chance of fog in the morning, and a medium chance of showers about the lower Hunter. Overnight lows between 1 and 5, expecting 15 to 18 degrees for Saturday, and for Sunday, a frosty start. Overnight lows between 1 and 5, expecting between 17 and 20 degrees.
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3: In this bulletin, the Prime Minister under pressure to stand down an MP, teacher strike far from over, and Aussies less trusting than ever before. With the latest news on Gareth Stafford. The Prime Minister is under pressure to stand down his special envoy for Defence and Veterans Affairs after Luke Gosling was charged with assault. The Northern Territory MP is accused of assaulting Northern Territory Administrator David Connolly at a community festival in Darwin earlier this month. Mr. Gosling's lawyer, Marty Ost, says they'll be fighting the charges.
4: It's particularly concerning that in a matter of this type, police resorted to the power of arrest where it could easily have been dealt with on notice to appear or a summons. It's a concern that might have some political basis behind it. The charge is fully and completely contested.
3: The member for Solomon has previously dismissed the allegations as ridiculous. Victorian Premier Ben Carroll insists the government is close to reaching a deal with the teachers' union ahead of threats of more strike action next week. The union is threatening to walk off the job for a third time on Tuesday if a new deal isn't put on the table. It's unclear whether Mr. Carroll will still be brokering the deal as Education Minister, but maintains he remains very committed to public education.
5: We pulled every lever we have. I worked with the union. We must remember too, this was a very close vote. This was a significant improvement on the deal that the union had already agreed to in principle. So we are close, and I'll continue to have an open door policy with both business and the union movement to get this resolved.
3: Teachers are pushing for a 35% pay rise over 3 years. The latest offer, a 28.3% pay increase over 4 years, rejected earlier this month. Data reveals Australians are less trusting than they were in 2020. The Australian National University poll has found we're around 11% less likely to trust each other now than we were during the pandemic. Australians now have access to a revolutionary blood test for Alzheimer's disease. Toby Goff reports.
6: The Therapeutic Goods Administration has approved the new 18-minute test known as p-tau217. The new test detects build-ups of brain proteins known as amyloids in blood plasma with 90% accuracy. Dementia Australia's Dr. Michael Woodward says it'll transform how we tackle Australia's leading cause of death.
7: Eventually, we might be able to remove the amyloid before any symptoms and therefore basically never get the Alzheimer's that we're otherwise destined to get.
6: A new diagnosis centre will be launched in Sydney, which will run the tests on patients with symptoms. The program will be rolled out to GPs in September.
3: Toby Goff reporting. For sport and in the AFL, Collingwood and Bobby Hill have agreed on a deal that will see the two parties part ways at the end of the season. AFL media reports the exit is expected to be formalised in the coming days and Hill will depart as a delisted player, meaning he'll qualify as a free agent. That's the latest news and sport. I'm Gareth Stafford.
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13: A mostly sunny day today. Medium chance of showers on the coastal fringe, most likely this evening. A near zero chance of rain elsewhere. Today's temperatures expecting to reach between 14 and 18 degrees. A partly cloudy day for tomorrow. Areas of frost and the chance of fog in the morning, and a medium chance of showers about the lower Hunter. Overnight lows between 1 and 5, expecting 15 to 18 degrees for Saturday. And for Sunday, a frosty start. Overnight lows between 1 and 5, expecting between 17 and 20 degrees.
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1: She has demonstrated that she can understand and communicate jokes and riddles that play on words. 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
1: Last week, I attended a one-hour concert featuring the Melbourne Symphony Orchestra. Seated in front of me was a young lady with her mother. But when the orchestra played its final note for the evening and the applause had faded, I overheard a young voice say, quite sadly, "Is it over already?" There is a desire within all of us, young or old, that want the good times to last, well, forever. We feel this deeply, especially when faced with the loss of life, grief that many describe as insurmountable. The longing of seeing someone again just one more time can be deep and painful. The most outrageous claim of the Bible is that Jesus rose back to life. In him, we come to understand that God has made us for eternity. Consider exploring the message of Jesus for yourself today. It might just help us make sense of our longing for eternity. This is Sharon Cooper with God in 60 Seconds. To open more space for reflection and conversation about God, go to thirdspace.org.au.
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2: In this bulletin, the Prime Minister under pressure to stand down an MP, teacher strike far from over, and Aussies less trusting than ever before. With the latest news, I'm Gareth Stafford. The Prime Minister is under pressure to stand down his Special Envoy for Defence and Veterans Affairs after Luke Gosling was charged with assault. The Northern Territory MP is accused of assaulting Northern Territory Administrator David Connolly at a community festival in Darwin earlier this month. Mr. Gosling's lawyer, Marty Ost, says they'll be fighting the charges.
3: It's particularly concerning that in a matter of this type, police resorted to the power of arrest where it could easily have been dealt with on notice to appear or a summons. It's a concern that that might have some political basis behind it. The charge is fully and completely contested.
2: The member for Solomon has previously dismissed the allegations as ridiculous. Victorian Premier Ben Carroll insists the government is close to reaching a deal with the teachers' union ahead of threats of more strike action next week. The union is threatening to walk off the job for a third time on Tuesday if a new deal isn't put on the table. It's unclear whether Mr. Carroll will still be brokering the deal as Education Minister, but maintains he remains very committed to public education.
4: We pulled every lever we have. I worked with the union. We must remember too, this was a very close vote. This was a significant improvement on the deal that the union had already agreed to in principle. So we are close, and I'll continue to have an open door policy with both business and the union movement to get this resolved.
2: Teachers are pushing for a 35% pay rise over 3 years. The latest offer, a 28.3% pay increase over 4 years, rejected earlier this month. Data reveals Australians are less trusting than they were in 2020. The Australian National University poll has found we're around 11% less likely to trust each other now than we were during the pandemic. Australians now have access to a revolutionary blood test for Alzheimer's disease. Toby Goff reports.
5: The Therapeutic Goods Administration has approved the new 18-minute test known as p-tau217. The new test detects build-ups of brain proteins known as amyloids in blood plasma with 90% accuracy. Dementia Australia's Dr. Michael Woodward says it'll transform how we tackle Australia's leading cause of death.
6: Eventually, we might be able to remove the amyloid before any symptoms and therefore basically never get the Alzheimer's that we're otherwise destined to get.
5: A new diagnosis centre will be launched in Sydney, which will run the tests on patients with symptoms. The program will be rolled out to GPs in September.
2: Toby Goff reporting. For sport and in the AFL, Collingwood and Bobby Hill have agreed on a deal that will see the two parties part ways at the end of the season. AFL media reports the exit is expected to be formalised in the coming days and Hill will depart as a delisted player, meaning he'll qualify as a free agent. That's the latest news and sport. I'm Gareth Stafford.
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1: REMA 997 weather.
9: A mostly sunny day today. Medium chance of showers along the coastal fringe, most likely this evening. A near zero chance of rain elsewhere. Today's temperatures expecting to reach between 14 and 18 degrees. A partly cloudy day for tomorrow. Areas of frost and the chance of fog in the morning. And a medium chance of showers about the lower Hunter. Overnight lows between 1 and 5. Expecting 15 to 18 degrees for Saturday. And for Sunday, a frosty start. Overnight lows between 1 and 5. Expecting between 17 and 20 degrees.

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2: In this bulletin, the Prime Minister under pressure to stand down an MP, teacher strike far from over, and Aussies less trusting than ever before. With the latest news on Gareth Stafford. The Prime Minister is under pressure to stand down his special envoy for Defence and Veterans Affairs after Luke Gosling was charged with assault. The Northern Territory MP is accused of assaulting Northern Territory Administrator David Connolly at a community festival in Darwin earlier this month. Mr Gosling's lawyer, Marty Ost, says they'll be fighting the charges.
3: It's particularly concerning that in a matter of this type, police resorted to the power of arrest, where it could easily have been dealt with on notice to appear or a summons. It's a concern that that might have some political basis behind it. The charge is fully and completely contested.
2: The member for Solomon has previously dismissed the allegations as ridiculous. Victorian Premier Ben Carroll insists the government is close to reaching a deal with the teachers' union ahead of threats of more strike action next week. The union is threatening to walk off the job for a third time on Tuesday if a new deal isn't put on the table. It's unclear whether Mr Carroll will still be brokering the deal as Education Minister, but maintains he remains very committed to public education.
4: We pulled every lever we have. I worked with the union. We must remember too, this was a very close vote. This was a significant improvement on the deal that the union had already agreed to in principle. So we are close, and I'll continue to have an open door policy with both business and the union movement to get this resolved.
2: Teachers are pushing for a 35% pay rise over 3 years. The latest offer, a 28.3% pay increase over 4 years, rejected earlier this month. Data reveals Australians are less trusting than they were in 2020. The Australian National University poll has found we're around 11% less likely to trust each other now than we were during the pandemic. Australians now have access to a revolutionary blood test for Alzheimer's disease. Toby Goff reports.
5: The Therapeutic Goods Administration has approved the new 18-minute test known as p-tau217. The new test detects build-ups of brain proteins known as amyloids in blood plasma with 90% accuracy. Dementia Australia's Dr. Michael Woodward says it'll transform how we tackle Australia's leading cause of death.
6: Eventually, we might be able to remove the amyloid before any symptoms and therefore basically never get the Alzheimer's that we're otherwise destined to get.
5: A new diagnosis centre will be launched in Sydney, which will run the tests on patients with symptoms. The program will be rolled out to GPs in September.
2: Toby Goff reporting. For sport and in the AFL, Collingwood and Bobby Hill have agreed on a deal that will see the two parties part ways at the end of the season. AFL media reports the exit is expected to be formalised in the coming days and Hill will depart as a delisted player, meaning he'll qualify as a free agent. That's the latest news and sport. I'm Gareth Stafford.
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11: Get everybody checking all things traffic in Newcastle. Pretty standard on the Friday arvo. Lambton Road and Bridges Road builds a little of the intersection. Some slight delays, Newcastle Road already heading west. Not bad at the moment. Maitland Road, as usual, heavy over the Hexham Bridge heading south. Looks like main roads building up out around Glendale Drive to Edgeworth. Southbound TC Frith Ave through Bullula Brew down to Spears Point, also congested. So latest traffic on Newcastle's REMA 99.7.
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14: When you've reached the end of your own ability and you genuinely just can't see the way forward, it's pretty easy to think at that moment that, hey, that's the limit. There's a verse in the Bible, though, in Ephesians chapter 3 and verse 20, it reminds us that God's able to do far more than we can imagine, and often working in ways beyond our understanding and expectations. The verse says in Ephesians chapter 3 and verse 20, "Glory belongs to God whose power is at work in us. By this power, he can do infinitely more than we can ask or imagine." 'Cause I'm ready
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14: Welcome to the daily. Happy Friday. This is the day you've been looking forward to all week. I know I have. As we count you down and get you into the weekend, let's dive straight into it. Plenty of music news around. The nominees are out for this year's GMA Dove Awards. That's the Christian music equivalent of the Grammys. We'll tell you who's leading the way with the most nods and run through some of the big categories. Also, we're going to take one final look at your Artist of the Week, Katie Nicole. She talks about her latest album, Honest Conversations, one of the songs from it. It'll be the brand new single. We'll play that for you a little bit later on. Our New Music Friday premiere is on the way this hour very soon. We've got brand new stuff that has just dropped today from We Are Messengers. The song is called Room For You. Lead singer Darren Mulligan, you're going to hear his perspective on when he says there's room for you. What's he talking about? And does he mean me? Yeah. All right, that's coming up after we check in with the Daily's movie reviewer, Shanae Bassett. Spider-Man, brand new day, has just landed at the box office. It's going to be the bit, maybe it'll even rival The Odyssey this weekend. Spoiler-free reviews on the way next at the Daily.

0: How you tune into the Daily? Happy Friday as we charge into the weekend. How good is it to just grab a big box of popcorn and check out a movie? My next guest is our Daily Movie Reviewer, Shane A. Bassett. Welcome back, mate. Always good to have you here.
1: Thank you very much, Cam. Always a pleasure to be here, and hello, everyone.
0: All right, the biggest movie that's landed this week at the cinema, Spider-Man Brand New Day.
2: What is happening to me?
3: Did you miss me, Spidey? I'm losing my mind. I am totally out of control. I gotta fix whatever this is right now.
0: Alrighty, this is looking like a good film, Shane.
1: Yeah, a little bit beyond my expectations because, as you know, I'm not a huge superhero fan, and then some can be a little bit underwhelming. But this one, it had absolutely everything, Cam. It's fresh. It takes a unique approach to the genre, and I like that because Tom Holland, who plays Spider-Man, he's been doing this now maybe a decade, a little bit longer than a decade or so. I'm not sure, but he's matured a lot because he was started quite young, and he's matured into the role and so have the movies. Mm. So they've just become this action-packed comedy spectacular, but they've also got a bit of meaning to them. And in this one, he's, you know, everyone doesn't know who he is.
0: Yeah, well, so that was at the end of the last Spider-Man film. He had to make the decision to make everyone forget about him.
1: That's right. So because of that decision, he's suddenly become lonely and he has to work on becoming friends with these people again, knowing all about them, but they don't know about him. And there's a few twists and turns in the timeline, but that just makes for a fresh take on the superhero genre, and I appreciated that.
0: Now, I've seen Tom Holland in a little bit of the press about this film, and I mean, he's pretty much doing his job, saying all the things that you need to about a new film, talking about how good the action sequences are and how this is the best Spider-Man movie that they've done. But based on what I'm hearing, he's not wrong.
1: Yeah, he's definitely focused on what you want to know, but he's not giving out spoilers, so I'm not doing that either. But you're right. It's action-packed, but there's also such a really good emotional meaning behind it. And I think that superhero fans, comic book fans, are going to really like some of the things that pop up and people that pop up. Mm. It's just a fresh approach. And there's an Australian connection as well. You got Naomi Watts turning up, which I thought was great. I'm not going to say who or how she turns up because it'll be a spoiler, but she's in it. And you've got Zendaya, John Berthnell, Mark Ruffalo. He's in it as the Hulk, of course. And I just think Tom Holland overall really has made this his own. And there never has been, in my eyes, a bad Spider-Man movie.
0: And just quickly, mate, before we go, any extra scenes at the end of the credits?
1: Definitely. Don't leave before the end credits are done. You will be disappointed otherwise.
0: Spider-Man Brand New Day just landed at the cinema. It's going to be the biggest movie this week. It might even challenge The Odyssey at the box office this weekend. Who knows? Shane, your verdict out of 5 Choc Tops, mate, and its classification.
1: Yes, The Odyssey, also starring Zendaya and Tom Holland.
0: Yes.
1: That's right. this movie rolled out to me in unexpected ways. I enjoyed it a lot, and it's getting a 3.5 Choc Tops out of 5. And it's only rated M. It's no different to any other previous Spider-Man superhero movies. There's a bit of violence, but not over the top.
0: Yeah, beautiful, mate. Looking forward to it. And thanks for your pick of the week. We'll talk to you next week. Shane A. Bassett, thanks for joining us on The Daily.
1: That's all right. I'm going to swing on out here. Bye, mate.
4: Speaking life. Speaking life. Speaking life.
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2: Good afternoon in Stories Making News. The Prime Minister is under pressure to stand down his Special Envoy for Defence and Veterans Affairs after Luke Gosling was charged with assault. The incident allegedly occurring at a community festival in Darwin earlier this month. Data reveals Australians are less trusting than they were in 2020. The ANU poll has found we are around 11% less likely to trust each other now than we were during the pandemic. France is bracing for another heatwave in the coming days as wildfires continue to ravage the country's west and southwest regions. 2,000 firefighters are struggling to contain a massive blaze on the outskirts of the city of Bordeaux. And in sport, Collingwood and Bobby Hill have agreed on a deal that will see the two parties part ways. The exit is expected to be formalised in the coming days and will see Hill depart as a delisted player, meaning he'll qualify as a free agent. I'm Gareth Stafford and those are the latest news and sport headlines.
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8: G'day everybody, checking all things traffic in Newcastle. Pretty standard on the Friday arvo. Lambton Road and Bridges Road builds a little of the intersection. Some slight delays Newcastle Road already heading west. Not bad at the moment. Maitland Road, as usual, heavy over the Hexham Bridge heading south. Looks like Main Road's building up out around Glendale Drive to Edgeworth. Southbound TC Frith Ave through Bulloola Brew down to Spears Point also congested. So latest traffic on Newcastle's Rima 99.7.
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0: Next on the daily, the nominees for this year's Dove Awards have been announced.
1: God, I'm still counting my blessings.
0: We'll run through some of the names, some of the songs in the big categories. Hey, but before we get to that at the news desk, an exciting New Music Friday premiere. Let's do it.
2: This is the new cut. Brand new.
0: All right, all the new music is here. And we love a Friday to count you down to the weekend to just cherry pick one of the new releases right now. This is the brand new tune from We Are Messengers called Room For You. This is going to be a part of the brand new album called Halfway Home that'll be here in September. But it follows up the songs that have already dropped. We've had Faith, Hope, Love. We've had the title track, Halfway Home. We've had Lay It All On You. And now a song that's just landed today called Room For You. Whilst going for a lovely stroll in his native Ireland, lead singer Darren Mulligan gave us some things to think about and gave us some context to this song.
3: Is there room in the kingdom of God for someone like me and someone like you? Well, the scriptures tell us there is a place, there is room for us in the kingdom of God. That has been accomplished by the finished work of Jesus on the cross through his death and through his resurrection. There's room for the outcast, the lonely, the lost, the least, the rich, the poor, the citizen, the immigrant, the marginalized, the prostitute, the tax collector, everyone with a heart beating in their chest. There is room for you today with Jesus. And all we have to do, all you have to do, is repent of your sin, cast yourself on the mercy of God, surrender to his incredible goodness and grace, and you will have a place with him for all of eternity. So to answer the question one more time, is there room for you and I in the kingdom of God? Yes, you will have a place with him for all of eternity. So to answer the question one more time, is there room for you and I in the kingdom?

0: 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So glad you could be with us as we head on into the weekend with a little wrap on what's going on in the news.
1: I like to get the daily news. The
0: nominees for this year's Dove Awards have been announced. That's the Christian music equivalent of the Grammys, if you haven't heard of them before. Eight-time Dove Award winner Tyrone Wells returns to host for a fourth consecutive year. Now, Phil Wickham has earned 9 nominations as this year's top male artist nominee, while Cece Winans leads all female artists with 7. Now, both of them are joined in the Artist of the Year category by Brandon Lake, Josiah Queen, and Lauren Daigle. Let's have a look over some of the other categories. New Artist of the Year, we've got Bodie, Emerson Day, SEU Worship, Jamie McDonald, and Megan Woods.
2: The truth is I am my father's child. I make him proud.
0: For Pop Contemporary Album of the Year, this is one of the big ones. You got Jamie McDonald, self-titled, Brandon Lakes, King of Hearts, Josiah Queen's, Mount Zion, Ben Fuller's Walk Through Fire, and Counting My Blessings, the debut album from Seth Schleter.
3: God, I'm still counting my blessings. All that you've done in my life.
0: All right, now a number of nominees for Song of the Year. Josiah Queen's got a couple, Can't Steal My Joy, and his huge song, Dusty Bibles.
4: We got dust on our Bibles.
0: We got Chandler Moore, God, I'm Just Grateful. Phil Wickham's got a couple nods here, Homesick for Heaven, What an Awesome God. We got Brandon Lake, I Know a Name. He wrote that with Elevation. Also, Jamie McDonald's Left It in the River. Good luck picking a winner there. The 57th annual GMA Dove Awards will be held Tuesday, October 6th, but the winners won't be made public until after the event is broadcast on American TV later that week.
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0: how do you handle a rebellious teenager? Hi, we're Brett and Kate Ryan for Focus on the Family Australia. We recently received an email from a frustrated mother of two teenage girls. Her daughters were angry that they couldn't attend some of their friends' parties. The mother was aware that alcohol would be served at these parties, so she refused to allow her girls to attend.
1: We encouraged her to stick to her guns, but maybe change her approach. Teens respond much better to boundaries when they understand the rationale and heart behind them. We encouraged her to say something like, "You know how much I love you and how I want what is best for you. If I allow you to go into an environment that has dangerous elements, it is not demonstrating my love for you. You're trusting young ladies. However, unexpected peer pressure can take place where alcohol is present, and I won't be putting you in that position. Kids need guidelines, but they also need to know how much we care."
0: For more on connecting with your teens and to sign up for some exclusive parenting advice, go to families.org.au.
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0: Still to come on The Daily, and I know we've just spoken about the GMA Dove Awards and this year's nominees, but Tarryn Wells has spoken about the honour of being selected to host again. On the mountains, I will bow my life to the one who sent me there. I will tell you what he's had to say about this when we cover off some more news a little bit later on in the show. We've got one final look at your artist of the week, Katie Nicole. The song we've got today is going to be her next single. Every time. The song's called I Found Jesus. We're going to hear Katie give us the story behind this song. And there's probably two places where I get my best ideas. One is if I'm out running. The other is in the shower. Are you like that too? Where in the shower you get some of your best ideas. Well, there's a reason for that. And we're going to explore what's going on with our daily thought. That's coming up next hour at The Daily.
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2: In this bulletin, the Prime Minister under pressure to stand down an MP, teacher strike far from over, and Aussies less trusting than ever before. With the latest news, I'm Gareth Stafford. The Prime Minister is under pressure to stand down his Special Envoy for Defence and Veterans Affairs after Luke Gosling was charged with assault. The Northern Territory MP is accused of assaulting Northern Territory Administrator David Connolly at a community festival in Darwin earlier this month. Mr. Gosling's lawyer, Marty Ost, says they'll be fighting the charges.
3: It's particularly concerning that in a matter of this type, police resorted to the power of arrest where it could easily have been dealt with on notice to appear or a summons. It's a concern that that might have some political basis behind it. The charge is fully and completely contested.
2: The member for Solomon has previously dismissed the allegations as ridiculous. Victorian Premier Ben Carroll insists the government is close to reaching a deal with the teachers' union ahead of threats of more strike action next week. The union is threatening to walk off the job for a third time on Tuesday if a new deal isn't put on the table. It's unclear whether Mr. Carroll will still be brokering the deal as Education Minister, but maintains he remains very committed to public education.
4: We pulled every lever we have. I worked with the union. We must remember too, this was a very close vote. This was a significant improvement on the deal that the union had already agreed to in principle. So we are close, and I'll continue to have an open door policy with both business and the union movement to get this resolved.
2: Teachers are pushing for a 35% pay rise over 3 years. The latest offer, a 28.3% pay increase over 4 years, rejected earlier this month. Data reveals Australians are less trusting than they were in 2020. The Australian National University poll has found we're around 11% less likely to trust each other now than we were during the pandemic. Australians now have access to a revolutionary blood test for Alzheimer's disease. Toby Goff reports.
5: The Therapeutic Goods Administration has approved the new 18-minute test known as p-tau217. The new test detects build-ups of brain proteins known as amyloids in blood plasma with 90% accuracy. Dementia Australia's Dr. Michael Woodward says it'll transform how we tackle Australia's leading cause of death.
6: Eventually, we might be able to remove the amyloid before any symptoms and therefore basically never get the Alzheimer's that we're otherwise destined to get.
5: A new diagnosis centre will be launched in Sydney, which will run the tests on patients with symptoms. The program will be rolled out to GPs in September.
2: Toby Goff reporting. For sport and in the AFL, Collingwood and Bobby Hill have agreed on a deal that will see the two parties part ways at the end of the season. AFL media reports the exit is expected to be formalised in the coming days and Hill will depart as a delisted player, meaning he'll qualify as a free agent. That's the latest news and sport. I'm Gareth Stafford.
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9: Traffic Watch.
10: G'day everybody, checking all things traffic in Newcastle. Standard delays building on Turton Road, down around Lambton Road and Broadmeadow. Northcote Drive towards Park Avenue has its holdups and building a little, especially around Main Road on Lookout Road coming off the Newcastle Inner City Bypass. Building up a little Hillsborough Road southbound through to Warners Bay. Still heavy the westbound run, the Newcastle link out to Cameron Park over the Hexham Bridge, easing, although the New England Highway heavy out to Tarra. It's the latest traffic on Newcastle's Rima 99.7.
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9: When you've reached the end of your own ability and you genuinely just can't see the way forward, it's pretty easy to think at that moment that, hey, that's the limit. There's a verse in the Bible, though, in Ephesians chapter 3 and verse 20, it reminds us that God's able to do far more than we can imagine, and often working in ways beyond our understanding and expectations. The verse says in Ephesians chapter 3 and verse 20, glory belongs to God whose power is at work in us. By this power, he can do infinitely more than we can ask or imagine. 'Cause I'm ready
12: to go. 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
9: Hey, welcome to the show. Happy Friday. Let's count you down to the weekend with news from Torrin Wells. It's been announced that he will be hosting for another year. The Dove Awards happening in October for the fourth time in a row. That's not really happened before from my recollection. Torrin talks about the honour and the privilege it is at the news. We'll cover this off for you. Hear from Katie Nicole, your artist of the week. We've been helping her celebrate her birthday, which was on Wednesday, a couple of days ago. She turned 26. We're going to hear her talk about her latest album called Honest Conversations that came out last year. But one of the songs from it is going to be her brand new single. So more on that very soon. There is a certain percentage of the population, and I've got my hand up here, that has some of their best creative ideas, or even ideas in general about how to tackle a problem or a scenario, a situation. You have some of your best ideas in the shower. Yeah, it's true. I do. Came across a quote over the last day or so that actually explained why that is. We're going to dive into it for our daily thought right after this.
15: They say time heals, but I don't think that's true. It's been 3 years and it still feels new.

0: Hey, you tune into The Daily. It's Cam here. I can't believe that we are on the verge of another weekend. This week has disappeared so fast. But hey, let's get you thinking. Maybe this is something you can try over the next couple of days.
1: Something to think about.
2: Wow, I never thought of it like that.
0: All right, I came across this quote from a guy called James Clear. He's the author of one of my favorite books called Atomic Habits. And he says, the reason that people get good ideas in the shower is because it's the only time during the day when most people are away from screens long enough to think clearly. The lesson is not to take more showers, but rather to take more time to think. Interesting, isn't it? Because this is not about taking more showers, as James said. It's about silence. It's about suggesting that your best ideas don't always come from trying harder or trying to force them. Sometimes they come from finally giving your minds enough space to wander. I mean, I often wonder how often I mistake being busy for being productive. And I'm sure you're similar here, but your phone probably fills a lot of your spare moments. Waiting in line somewhere, you're scrolling. You got 5 minutes quiet? Yep, you watch something or you're flicking on socials. Even boredom feels like a problem that needs to be solved. But maybe boredom isn't the enemy. Maybe it's the doorway to thinking. The shower, as James Clear alluded to, forces a pause. There are no notifications demanding attention. There's no emails to answer, no endless stream of opinions telling us what to think. For a few minutes, our minds reconnect with themselves. Thoughts that were buried beneath constant stimulation finally have room to surface. Now, of course, screens aren't evil. They help us learn, they help us connect and to create. But when every moment is filled with input, when do we actually process any of it? That's the challenge here. When do we ask ourselves what we really believe or what we genuinely want? Perhaps the lesson is that creativity isn't something that we chase. It's something that we make room for. The best ideas often arrive when we stop consuming long enough to simply notice what's already happening inside our own minds. Maybe clear thinking isn't rare because great ideas are rare. Maybe it's rare because quiet moments have become rare. It's worth thinking about. Maybe try to carve out a quiet moment this weekend. That's your daily thought.
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2: Have you ever noticed how stubborn we can be? We sketch out our five-year plan, knowing exactly how life should unfold, and even though deep down we know that our plans don't always play out the way we think they should, we still find it maddening when things just don't go our way. Hi, I'm Bernie Diamond, and welcome again to Fresh. Take Steve Jobs. At 30, he was fired from Apple, the very company he'd founded. By all accounts, it was a humiliating experience. But years later, he admitted that being fired freed him to think more creatively. That setback led to Pixar and eventually his return to Apple, where he reshaped the world of technology. What appeared to be the end of a promising career turned out to be an essential stepping stone to success. Proverbs chapter 19, verses 20 and 21. Listen to advice and accept discipline, then you too will become wise. People might make many plans, but what the Lord says is what will happen. That cuts straight to the heart, doesn't it? Wisdom means admitting we don't know it all. It means being humble enough to listen to God's word, to godly counsel, even to the discipline that stings. Because in the end, our clever strategies and carefully laid plans aren't what determine the outcome. God's purposes stand. And in Christ, we see that truth in the flesh. Men planned his downfall. Judas betrayed him. The leaders schemed against him. And yet, through the cross and the resurrection, God's greater plan, our salvation, triumphed. So, yes, plan wisely. But hold your plans loosely, because in the end, the only plan that matters is God's. And that plan is Jesus. That's his word, fresh for you today.
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0: Still to come on The Daily, Tarryn Wells. For a historic fourth time, he's been announced to be the host of this year's Dove Awards, the Christian Music Grammys, if you will. His response to this honour, we'll cover it off for you at the news desk in just a moment. But before we do that, we've got to have one final look at your Artist of the Week, Katie Nicole. She celebrated her birthday this week, on Wednesday, in fact. She turned 26. And the song that we're going to dive into in just a moment is actually going to be the brand new single that's the focus from her latest album, Honest Conversations. Katie explains, it's fairly honest.
1: My relationship with God was kind of the catalyst for where this record was going. And so a lot of it was that I didn't know where I stood with God, and I found out along the way. So chronologically, you get to actually experience what I was going through in my relationship with God at that time. Having honest conversations with yourself, with God, and with others it's the start of healing.
0: It's wise words beyond her years. The song is called I Found Jesus. The next single, Katie talks more about it, and we'll play it for you next at The Daily.
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2: Good afternoon in Stories Making News. The Prime Minister is under pressure to stand down his Special Envoy for Defence and Veterans Affairs after Luke Gosling was charged with assault. The incident allegedly occurring at a community festival in Darwin earlier this month. Data reveals Australians are less trusting than they were in 2020. The ANU poll has found we are around 11% less likely to trust each other now than we were during the pandemic. France is bracing for another heatwave in the coming days as wildfires continue to ravage the country's west and southwest regions. 2,000 firefighters are struggling to contain a massive blaze on the outskirts of the city of Bordeaux. And in sport, Collingwood and Bobby Hill have agreed on a deal that will see the two parties part ways. The exit is expected to be formalised in the coming days and will see Hill depart as a delisted player, meaning he'll qualify as a free agent. I'm Gareth Stafford and those are the latest news and sport headlines.
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5: G'day everybody, checking all things traffic in Newcastle. Standard delays building on Turton Road down around Lambton Road and Broadmeadow. Northcote Drive towards Park Avenue has its holdups and building a little, especially around Main Road on Lookout Road coming off the Newcastle Inner City Bypass. Building up a little Hillsborough Road southbound through to Warners Bay. Still heavy the westbound run, the Newcastle link out to Cameron Park over the Hexham Bridge, easing, although the New England Highway heavy out the Tarot. It's the latest traffic on Newcastle's Rhema 99.7.
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0: Still to come on The Daily, Tarryn Wells. Alrighty, he's just been announced to be returning once again for the host of the Dove Awards later this year. We'll hear what he's had to say about the honour at the news desk. We'll cover it off in just a sec, but as for right now, let's do this. Every time. That is the sound of your Artist of the Week, Katie Nicole. She had a birthday on Wednesday. She turned 26. And to help her celebrate her birthday week, we've been hearing one of her songs every single day. And we're rounding it out and sending you off into the weekend with this song that is actually going to be her next single. So it was from her album called Honest Conversations. So if you've listened through that project, you'll be familiar with this song. It's called I Found Jesus. Here's what Katie has to say about this song.
1: I Found Jesus is a song about my testimony. I've been through a lot of hurt in my life, and even in the moments where I wanted to give up on God, he never once gave up on me. Every single step of the way, I found Jesus time and time again, and he gave me a reason to keep going no matter how difficult things got. Romans 8:39 says, "Nor height nor depth nor anything else in creation will ever be able to separate us from the love of God." This verse has given me so much peace and comfort in the moments where I felt unworthy of being loved. God has never turned his back on me once, but there have been many moments that I have tried to walk away from him, and it led me to some of my lowest moments where I had no choice but to call upon the name of the Lord. And in those moments, I was still met with his grace and loving kindness. So if you've ever felt like you're too far gone, I've been there. And I'm here to tell you that there's a God who has never left you, and he never will.
0: That's your Artist of the Week, Katie Nicole. This song will be her next single. It's called I Found Jesus at The Daily.

0: Are you tuning into The Daily? It's Cam here. Let's get over to the news desk. There's a bit going on as we head into the weekend.
1: I like to get the daily news.
0: All right, the nominees for this year's Dove Awards have been announced. Now, this is the Christian music equivalent of the Grammys, if you haven't heard of them before, and they'll be handed out at a big event in October. Phil Wickham has earned 9 nominations as this year's top male artist nominee, while Cece Winans leads all female artists with 7. Both of them joined in the Artist of the Year category by Brandon Lake, Josiah Queen, and Lauren Daigle. We'll run through some more of the nominees a little bit later in the show. 8-time Dove Award winner Tauren Wells returns to host for a 4th consecutive year, which marks one of the longest hosting runs in the show's history. This year, Wells also serves as an executive producer of the show and is a 2-time nominee himself, in addition to taking the stage as one of the performers. It's going to be huge.

0: Now, Torrin says the Dove Awards are more than just an award show. The promise of Scripture is if two or three people come together, that Jesus is in our midst. Now, we know this isn't about trophies. It's about elevating the name of Jesus and celebrating those who have done that very well this year. I'm so grateful to be back hosting, and I cannot wait to get back on that stage. It's truly an honour.
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0: Still to come on the daily, as we've just discussed the GMA Dove Awards with Torrin Wells hosting. Going to run through the nominees in some of the big categories. Now, there's way too many categories to cover them all off, but we'll just look at some of the big ones, like Artist of the Year, Song of the Year, these kind of things. We'll tell you who's up for awards at the news desk a little bit later on. Plus, a movie reviewer, Shane A. Bassett, will be here to talk about this week's big blockbuster, Spider-Man Brand New Day.
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2: 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I am totally out of control. I gotta fix whatever this is right now.
0: Either way we look at it, this weekend Tom Holland and Zendaya are going to have the biggest movie at the box office. It may be The Odyssey that they're involved with from a couple of weeks ago. It may be the new Spider-Man movie. Shane A. Bassett's got his spoiler-free review and whether it's worth sticking around to the end of the credits for those extra bonus scenes. He'll tell you next hour on The Daily.
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2: In this bulletin, the Prime Minister under pressure to stand down an MP, teachers strike far from over, and Aussies less trusting than ever before. With the latest news, on Gareth Stafford. The Prime Minister is under pressure to stand down his Special Envoy for Defence and Veterans Affairs after Luke Gosling was charged with assault. The Northern Territory MP is accused of assaulting Northern Territory Administrator David Connolly at a community festival in Darwin earlier this month. Mr. Gosling's lawyer, Marty Ost, says they'll be fighting the charges.
3: It's particularly concerning that in a matter of this type, police resorted to the power of arrest where it could easily have been dealt with on notice to appear or a summons. It's a concern that might have some political basis behind it. The charge is fully and completely contested.
2: The member for Solomon has previously dismissed the allegations as ridiculous. Victorian Premier Ben Carroll insists the government is close to reaching a deal with the teachers' union ahead of threats of more strike action next week. The union is threatening to walk off the job for a third time on Tuesday if a new deal isn't put on the table. It's unclear whether Mr. Carroll will still be brokering the deal as Education Minister, but maintains he remains very committed to public education.
4: We pulled every lever we have. I worked with the union. We must remember too, this was a very close vote. This was a significant improvement on the deal that the union had already agreed to in principle. So we are close, and I'll continue to have an open door policy with both business and the union movement to get this resolved.
2: Teachers are pushing for a 35% pay rise over 3 years. The latest offer, a 28.3% pay increase over 4 years, rejected earlier this month. Data reveals Australians are less trusting than they were in 2020. The Australian National University poll has found we're around 11% less likely to trust each other now than we were during the pandemic. Australians now have access to a revolutionary blood test for Alzheimer's disease. Toby Goff reports.
5: The Therapeutic Goods Administration has approved the new 18-minute test known as p-tau217. The new test detects build-ups of brain proteins known as amyloids in blood plasma with 90% accuracy. Dementia Australia's Dr. Michael Woodward says it'll transform how we tackle Australia's leading cause of death.
6: Eventually, we might be able to remove the amyloid before any symptoms and therefore basically never get the Alzheimer's that we're otherwise destined to get.
5: A new diagnosis centre will be launched in Sydney, which will run the tests on patients with symptoms. The program will be rolled out to GPs in September.
2: Toby Goff reporting. For sport and in the AFL, Collingwood and Bobby Hill have agreed on a deal that will see the two parties part ways at the end of the season. AFL media reports the exit is expected to be formalised in the coming days and Hill will depart as a delisted player, meaning he'll qualify as a free agent. That's the latest news and sport. I'm Gareth Stafford.
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10: Good evening, you're on REMA 99.7 and today's forecast, it's been a mostly sunny day, but the Bureau is predicting possible showers along the coastal fringe sometime this evening. Not much chance of rain elsewhere. Tomorrow, it looks like it's going to be a partly cloudy day with a medium chance of showers about the Lower Hunter, most likely in the late morning and afternoon. Temperatures tomorrow will land somewhere between 15 and 18 degrees. Have a great evening and a wonderful weekend. God bless.
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11: G'day everybody, another look at all things traffic in Newcastle, Salvo. Clear down the New England Highway out through Tarro, no dramas over the Hexton Bridge or Maitland Road, looking quite clear. Even Newcastle Link starting to calm down, heading west. Some delays Cardiff to Edgeworth Main Road could pick up. Around Broadmeadow at Lambton Road and Turton Street, Meaton have a bit of delay. Building up as well, just down in the Garden Suburb, southbound Lookout Road from Cardiff Road onwards. Just something to keep in mind. It's the latest traffic on Newcastle's Rima 99.7.
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13: When you've reached the end of your own ability and you genuinely just can't see the way forward, it's pretty easy to think at that moment that, hey, that's the limit. There's a verse in the Bible, though, in Ephesians chapter 3 and verse 20, it reminds us that God's able to do far more than we can imagine, and often working in ways beyond our understanding and expectations. The verse says in Ephesians chapter 3 and verse 20, "Glory belongs to God whose power is at work in us. By this power, he can do infinitely more than we can ask or imagine."
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13: Welcome to the show. Happy Friday. Cam here. We are working our way towards the weekend, and we've got news about the Dove Awards. Now, that's the Christian music equivalent of the Grammys. We're going to tell you who's leading the way with the most nominations. They've just been announced. And to some of the big category run-throughs. Artist of the Year, Song of the Year, all that stuff. We'll tell you who's up for these prestigious awards before the end of the show. Now, do you Wordle? Fair to say, if you play it every day, I do. It has dished up its fair share of stinkers over the last few weeks. There has been some insane words. But anyway, I'm glad I've finally been able to get that out. Thanks for listening to my TED Talk. But we are going to go back for our daily flashback to the year that it all began for Wordle. That's coming up for you very soon. But next, with a brand new Spider-Man movie that's just landed at the cinema this week. It's called Brand New Day. Tom Holland, Zendaya, they're back reprising their roles. Do you have to stick around at the end for those extra bonus scenes like all the other Marvel movies? Well, the Daily's movie reviewer, Shane A. Bassett, spoiler-free reviews on the other side of this at the Daily.

0: Hey, you tune into The Daily. Happy Friday as we charge into the weekend. How good is it to just grab a big box of popcorn and check out a movie? My next guest is our Daily Movie Reviewer, Shane A. Bassett. Welcome back, mate. Always good to have you here.
1: Thank you very much, Cam. Always a pleasure to be here, and hello, everyone.
0: All right, the biggest movie that's landed this week at the cinema, Spider-Man Brand New Day.
2: What is happening to me?
3: Did you miss me, Spidey? I'm losing my mind. I am totally out of control. I gotta fix whatever this is right now.
0: Alrighty, this is looking like a good film, Shane.
1: Yeah, a little bit beyond my expectations because, as you know, I'm not a huge superhero fan, and then some can be a little bit underwhelming. But this one, it had absolutely everything, Cam. It's fresh. It takes a unique approach to the genre, and I like that because Tom Holland, who plays Spider-Man, he's been doing this now maybe a decade, a little bit longer than a decade or so. I'm not sure, but he's matured a lot because he was started quite young, and he's matured into the role and so have the movies. Mm. So they've just become this action-packed comedy spectacular, but they've also got a bit of meaning to them. And in this one, he's, you know, everyone doesn't know who he is.
0: Yeah, well, so that was at the end of the last Spider-Man film. He had to make the decision to make everyone forget about him.
1: That's right. So because of that decision, he's suddenly become lonely and he has to work on becoming friends with these people again, knowing all about them, but they don't know about him. And there's a few twists and turns in the timeline, but that just makes for a fresh take on the superhero genre, and I appreciated that.
0: Now, I've seen Tom Holland in a little bit of the press about this film, and I mean, he's pretty much doing his job, saying all the things that you need to about a new film, talking about how good the action sequences are and how this is the best Spider-Man movie that they've done. But based on what I'm hearing, he's not wrong.
1: Yeah, he's definitely focused on what you want to know, but he's not giving out spoilers, so I'm not doing that either, but you're right. It's action-packed, but there's also such a really good emotional meaning behind it. And I think that superhero fans, comic book fans, are going to really like some of the things that pop up and people that pop up. Mm. It's just a fresh approach. And there's an Australian connection as well. You got Naomi Watts turning up, which I thought was great. I'm not going to say who or how she turns up because it'll be a spoiler, but she's in it. And you've got Zendaya, John Bernthal, Mark Ruffalo. He's in it as the Hulk, of course. And I just think Tom Holland overall really has made this his own. And there never has been, in my eyes, a bad Spider-Man movie.
0: And just quickly, mate, before we go, any extra scenes at the end of the credits?
1: Definitely. Don't leave before the end credits are done. You will be disappointed otherwise.
0: Spider-Man Brand New Day just landed at the cinema. It's going to be the biggest movie this week. It might even challenge The Odyssey at the box office this weekend. Who knows? Shane, your verdict out of 5 Choc Tops, mate, and its classification.
1: Yes, The Odyssey, also starring Zendaya and Tom Holland.
0: Yes.
1: That's right. This movie rolled out to me in unexpected ways. I enjoyed it a lot, and it's getting a 3.5 Choc Tops out of 5. And it's only rated M. It's no different to any other previous Spider-Man superhero movies. There's a bit of violence, but not over the top.
0: Yeah, beautiful, mate. Looking forward to it. And thanks for your pick of the week. We'll talk to you next week. Shane A. Bassett, thanks for joining us on The Daily.
1: That's all right. I'm going to swing on out here. Bye, mate.
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0: Still to come on the daily, the nominees for the Dove Awards have just been announced. We'll run through the big categories and tell you who's leading the way with the most nods at the news desk very soon. But before we do, we've got to hit rewind. We're going to journey back a few years to 2022. It was the year that Wordle was bought out by the New York Times, acquired rather, I should say, for an undisclosed low seven-figure sum. Now, it actually launched Wordle in 2021. It became a global phenomenon very quickly.
1: What is Wordle? On November 1st, 90 people played. As of Monday, it has more than 2.7 million players. It's a free word game. The mission? To guess a five-letter word in six tries or less. After each guess, the tiles change colors. Green means it's the right letter and it's in the right spot. Yellow means the letter is in the word but in the wrong spot. Gray means the letter's not in the word at all.
0: Now, I still play it every single day, and I'm in a couple of different group chats where we still send each other our Wordle scores and results. Yes, I'm a nerd, but hey, all good with it. Hey, we're going to revisit the number one song from this week in 2022. It was a huge collaboration, bringing two of Christian music's biggest names together. You might have forgotten about this song. We'll get into it next at The Daily.
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2: Good afternoon in Stories Making News. The Prime Minister is under pressure to stand down his Special Envoy for Defence and Veterans Affairs after Luke Gosling was charged with assault. The incident allegedly occurring at a community festival in Darwin earlier this month. Data reveals Australians are less trusting than they were in 2020. The ANU poll has found we are around 11% less likely to trust each other now than we were during the pandemic. France is bracing for another heatwave in the coming days as wildfires continue to ravage the country's west and southwest regions. 2,000 firefighters are struggling to contain a massive blaze on the outskirts of the city of Bordeaux. And in sport, Collingwood and Bobby Hill have agreed on a deal that will see the two parties part ways. The exit is expected to be formalised in the coming days and will see Hill depart as a delisted player, meaning he'll qualify as a free agent. I'm Gareth Stafford and those are the latest news and sport headlines.
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5: Good evening, you're on REMA 99.7 and today's forecast, it's been a mostly sunny day, but the Bureau is predicting possible showers along the coastal fringe sometime this evening. Not much chance of rain elsewhere. Tomorrow, it looks like it's going to be a partly cloudy day with a medium chance of showers about the Lower Hunter, most likely in the late morning and afternoon. Temperatures tomorrow will land somewhere between 15 and 18 degrees. Have a great evening and a wonderful weekend. God bless.
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6: G'day everybody, another look at all things traffic in Newcastle, Salvo. Clear now the New England Highway out through Tarro, no dramas over the Hexton Bridge or Maitland Road, looking quite clear. Even Newcastle Link starting to calm down heading west. Some delays Cardiff to Edgeworth Main Road could pick up. Around Broadmeadow at Lambton Road and Turton Street Meaton have a bit of delay. Building up as well just down in the Garden Suburb, southbound Lookout Road from Cardiff Road onwards. Just something to keep in mind. To latest traffic on Newcastle's REMA 99.7.
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0: Are you tuned into The Daily? Coming up next, we'll cover off this year's nominees for the Dove Awards. That's the Christian music equivalent of the Grammys. They've just been announced. Right now, let's do this.
1: Are you telling me you built a time machine?
0: Wandering back to 2022. It's scary that that's 4 years ago already. It just seems like it was yesterday. But we're about to jump into a song that topped the charts this week at the end of July, 4 years ago. And this song came off Toby Mac's album called Life After Death. A lot of this album was written in response to Toby tragically losing his eldest son, Truett. And so there's a lot of pain in the lyrics of these songs, but it also portrays a lot of hope. This next song was a superstar collab with Blessing Offa. The song's called The Goodness, as Toby explains just before we play it.
2: I don't know what you're walking through right now, and I don't know how deep a valley it may be, but God is still the goodness.
0: Toby Mac with Blessing Offa, The Goodness. It topped the charts this week 4 years ago. It's your daily flashback. You may

0: Abundance leads all female artists with 7. Now, both of them are joined in the Artist of the Year category by Brandon Lake, Josiah Queen, and Lauren Daigle. Let's have a look over some of the other categories. New Artist of the Year, we've got Bodie, Emerson Day, SEU Worship, Jamie McDonald, and Megan Woods.
1: The truth is, I am my father's child. I make him proud.
0: The Pop Contemporary Album of the Year, this is one of the big ones. You got Jamie McDonald, self-titled, Brandon Lakes, King of Hearts, Josiah Queen's, Mount Zion, Ben Fuller's Walk Through Fire, and Counting My Blessings, the debut album from Seth Schleter.
2: God, I'm still counting my blessings, all that you've done in my life.
0: All right, now a number of nominees for Song of the Year. Josiah Queen's got a couple, Can't Steal My Joy, and his huge song, Dusty Bibles.
2: We got
0: We got Chandler Moore, God, I'm just grateful. Phil Wickham's got a couple nods here. Homesick for Heaven, what an awesome God. We got Brandon Lake, I Know a Name. He wrote that with Elevation. Also, Jamie McDonald's Left It in the River. Good luck picking a winner there. The 57th annual GMA Dove Awards will be held Tuesday, October 6th. But the winners won't be made public until after the event is broadcast on American TV later that week.
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0: Are you tuned into The Daily? And we're wrapping things up. We're about to put a big line through the run sheet and wrap up the week. It's been huge. Thanks for sticking around both throughout the day. And if you've joined us right throughout the week as well, it's been an absolute pleasure. Hope you get a great couple of days over the weekend. Earlier on in our daily thought, and it's appropriate to revisit this just as we close, we talked about the idea that the reason people get good ideas in the shower is because it's the only time during the day or night when most people are away from screens long enough to think clearly. Now, the lesson that we talked about is not to take more showers, but rather to make more time to think. So hopefully over the weekend, you can just carve out a quiet moment. And I know there's lots to cover off. There's stuff with the kids, there's stuff around the house, and there's a lot to do. But I hope that you can find just a moment for yourself just to breathe and just to think. Hey, we'll catch you next week on The Daily.
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2: In this bulletin, the Prime Minister under pressure to stand down an MP, teacher strike far from over, and Aussies less trusting than ever before. With the latest news, I'm Gareth Stafford. The Prime Minister is under pressure to stand down his special envoy for Defence and Veterans Affairs after Luke Gosling was charged with assault. The Northern Territory MP is accused of assaulting Northern Territory Administrator David Connolly at a community festival in Darwin earlier this month. Mr. Gosling's lawyer, Marty Ost, says they'll be fighting the charges.
3: It's particularly concerning that in a matter of this type, police resorted to the power of arrest where it could easily have been dealt with on notice to appear or a summons. It's a concern that that might have some political basis behind it. The charge is fully and completely contested.
2: The member for Solomon has previously dismissed the allegations as ridiculous. Victorian Premier Ben Carroll insists the government is close to reaching a deal with the teachers' union ahead of threats of more strike action next week. The union is threatening to walk off the job for a third time on Tuesday if a new deal isn't put on the table. It's unclear whether Mr. Carroll will still be brokering the deal as Education Minister, but maintains he remains very committed to public education.
4: We pulled every lever we have. I worked with the union. We must remember too, this was a very close vote. This was a significant improvement on the deal that the union had already agreed to in principle. So we are close, and I'll continue to have an open door policy with both business and the union movement to get this resolved.
2: Teachers are pushing for a 35% pay rise over 3 years. The latest offer, a 28.3% pay increase over 4 years, rejected earlier this month. Data reveals Australians are less trusting than they were in 2020. The Australian National University poll has found we're around 11% less likely to trust each other now than we were during the pandemic. Australians now have access to a revolutionary blood test for Alzheimer's disease. Toby Goff reports.
5: The Therapeutic Goods Administration has approved the new 18-minute test known as p-tau217. The new test detects build-ups of brain proteins known as amyloids in blood plasma with 90% accuracy. Dementia Australia's Dr. Michael Woodward says it'll transform how we tackle Australia's leading cause of death.
6: Eventually, we might be able to remove the amyloid before any symptoms and therefore basically never get the Alzheimer's that we're otherwise destined to get.
5: A new diagnosis centre will be launched in Sydney, which will run the tests on patients with symptoms. The program will be rolled out to GPs in September.
2: Toby Goff reporting. For sport and in the AFL, Collingwood and Bobby Hill have agreed on a deal that will see the two parties part ways at the end of the season. AFL media reports the exit is expected to be formalised in the coming days and Hill will depart as a delisted player, meaning he'll qualify as a free agent. That's the latest news and sport. I'm Gareth Stafford.
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11: Good evening, you're on Rima 99.7, and today's forecast, it's been a mostly sunny day, but the Bureau is predicting possible showers along the coastal fringe sometime this evening. Not much chance of rain elsewhere. Tomorrow, it looks like it's going to be a partly cloudy day with a medium chance of showers about the Lower Hunter, most likely in the late morning and afternoon. Temperatures tomorrow will land somewhere between 15 and 18 degrees. Have a great evening and a wonderful weekend. God bless.
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1: I interviewed Lindy Chamberlain-Creighton and it was delightfully unspectacular. If you don't know who I mean, she was accused of murdering her baby Azaria, where in fact a dingo got her baby. By delightfully unspectacular, I just mean that she was a normal lady, doing normal lady things, and she kind of reminded me of my mum. It gave me hope that no matter what we go through, we can come out restored and whole. It doesn't mean the process isn't horrendous. I mean, she went through hell and back. But she came out restored and redeemed and in love with God, and now serves her community in quite humble and unspectacular ways. Maybe one of the blessings of going through really hard things is that you don't take for granted the beauty of a simple life away from the mayhem and in God's presence.
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1: A word on children. Jesus said, "Let the children come to me. 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For the kingdom of God belongs to those who are like these children. I tell you the truth. Anyone who doesn't receive the kingdom of God like a child will never enter it." Mark 10, verse 14.
0: 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Speaking life.
2: 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Welcome to Adventures in Odyssey.
3: 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You know, I can't think of anything I'd rather do than hang around with you for a time of wonder and excitement. And again, getting my squeegee caught in my suspenders is exciting to me. 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
6: Mary Beth Pearson has gone missing since this morning.
4: She's slipping!

0: See you later, Tamika.
1: Okay.
0: Bye.
1: Bye. Hi, Mr. Walton.
2: Hi there.
1: Is Mr. Whitaker here?
2: Yeah, he's a half hour late is what he is. I've been jumping around like a cat in a hot tin roof covered with freshly laid tar.
1: Oh, sorry.
2: Yeah, next time I volunteer to help, somebody needs to slap me.
1: Okay. Thanks, Mr. Walton.
2: Wait a minute now. Did you need some help?
1: Well, I had a question.
2: Why do I do that?
1: Does God still send angels to help people when they need it?
2: Oh, brother. I thought you were going to ask me a math problem.
1: Does he?
2: Why are you asking?
1: I heard a story in Sunday school about a missionary that was protected by an angel. So I was thinking about my neighbor.
2: Oh, your neighbor's a missionary?
1: No, it's Mrs. Davness. Her husband died last year, and even though she still smiles a lot, I think she needs help.
2: Angel kind of help.
1: She's sort of old and can't do a lot. Her house needs to be painted, and her grass needs to be cut. I bet a few angels could get the job done in a day.
2: Oh, you do, huh?
1: Yeah.
2: All right, I'll tell you. You sit down here, and I'll tell you a story while I finish cleaning up.
1: A story?
2: Oh, you don't like stories? Oh, fine. Whittle'll be back soon.
1: No, I like stories. I'm ready.
2: Okay. This really happened to me when I was your age. It was the summer of my 10th birthday.
1: And what's the title of this story?
2: Well, it's got to have a title.
1: Good stories do.
2: Yeah. Somebody please slap me next time. All right, let's call this The Girl in the Sink. I had just arrived at my grandfather's farm for a visit. This particular summer, my grandfather had hired a man to clean out the back of his barn and repair the loft. He kept referring to him as that giant of a man. Well, when I laid eyes on him, the only thing I could say was...
3: Fill me with popcorn and call me Cracker Jack.
4: Watch yourself.
3: How did you do that? That beam was solid oak, and it must have weighed a ton.
4: Well, it had some weight to it, all right. But it needed moving, and God gave me a strong back to move it with. You Mr. Walton's boy?
3: His grandson. I'm Bernard.
4: Pleased to meet you. Ezekiel.
2: He reached out a hand that seemed as big as a side of beef with a bag of potatoes thrown in. As we shook hands, he looked down at me and said,
1: "Where's the girl in the sink? Is Ezekiel related to her?"
2: "No, he's her tax attorney. Can I please tell this story in my own way? It's not like I haven't practiced."
1: "I was only wondering."
2: "Yeah, you do a lot of that. Can I go on now?"
1: "Sure."
2: As I was saying, he looked down at me and said,
4: "Not a bad grip for one your age."
3: "It's pretty good, I guess. I'm a hard worker, too. You want some help?"
4: "The word says many hands make light work, and I never argue with that. If you've a mind to be useful, you can move that scrap wood out to the pile in front."
3: "You bet."
2: So I pitched in. As the day wore on, we became fast friends. I was amazed at the man's powerful arms. I had a hard time keeping up.
3: "I'm beat."
4: "You work hard. The windows you cleaned have a real sparkle about them."
3: "Thanks. I think it's a gift, but it's hard work."
4: "Well, that hay bale looks like it needs holding down for a while. Maybe you ought to sit on it."
3: "Good idea." "Where are you from, Mr. Ezekiel?"
4: "Off a ways. South of here."
3: "You don't have a car. Are you traveling by train?"
4: "Sometimes. Sometimes on foot."
3: "Isn't that scary or lonely?"
4: "You're a worrying sort, aren't you? You need to quit that."
3: "I guess. Where are you headed?"
4: "Just going."
3: "Are you running away or something?"
4: "A man don't always need to be running from something. Sometimes he just needs to be going. And if he keeps his heart open, he can be where God wants him to be. He can be useful."
3: "You got family?"
4: "No. No family."
3: "Mr. Ezekiel, you okay? Maybe I'll go get us some water."
2: Well, he didn't reply. Kept tearing away at the rotting wood of the barn. I realized that I had somehow crossed an important line. I wouldn't know how important until it was life or death.
1: "Wait, somebody dies?"
2: "I said it was life or death." "Oh, never mind."
1: "I don't understand what this story has to do with Mrs. Davness. And where's the girl in the sink?"
2: "I'm getting to it. Why do you kids need everything in 30 seconds? I haven't even told you about Percy yet."
1: Percy? Is he the one who died?
2: All right. They all lived happily ever after the end. Have a nice day. Are you gonna listen or what?
1: I'll listen.
2: Good, because the next part is really important.
5: Hey there, Barney. Back to visit the old man again, huh?
3: It's Bernard. I thought my grandfather told you not to mess around in his fields, Percy.
5: Keep your shirt on. I'm not messing around. I'm cutting through to Harry's place. If you change your tone, I might even let you tag along. We got some BB gun shooting to do.
3: What are you shooting? Bottles?
5: No, I'm an ace shot. See that bird in that tree over there?
3: Yeah. Don't shoot it.
5: Watch me.
3: No!
5: Bingo!
3: What'd you shoot it for?
5: Told you I was good.
4: What you got there?
5: Whoa! Where'd you come from?
3: He shot it, Mr. Ezekiel. I think it's dead.
5: Of course it's dead.
4: Let me see it.
2: Ezekiel hunkered down between us and picked up the bird in his huge hand.
5: Ooh, don't touch it. What are you, crazy?
2: Percy jumped back like he thought the bird might explode. But I didn't move. I was mesmerized by the big man. He brought the bird up close to his face, rubbed a cigar-sized finger on its chest, exhaled a warm breath on its feathers, and whispered,
4: "You love the creatures large and small. Let your hand move. Praise you, Lord."
2: His face was so intense, so focused. Suddenly, the bird jerked like it had been shocked. Its eyes snapped open, it jumped to its feet in Ezekiel's hand, looked at me, and flew away.
5: What? I thought I got him for sure.
3: How did you do that? You brought him back to life. How?
4: I didn't do nothing. I was just useful.
5: Don't mind his tricks, Bernie. You watch. I'll get another one.
4: No. No more shooting. You get now.
5: Who are you telling? You don't boss me.
4: I said get.
5: I had to go anyway. You ain't heard the last of this.
3: Mr. Ezekiel, you...
4: I'm tired. I better take a rest now.
3: Wait! How did you do that?
4: It weren't me. God does what God will. I just try not to get in the way.
2: And with that, he walked back into the barn. And although I didn't say it, and I wasn't sure why he was there, I was pretty certain that God had sent an angel to our farm.
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2: Well, later that night, the town was called together for an emergency meeting. The kids were asked to be there too, so my grandpa let me go with him.
3: Okay, calm it down, everybody. I think we all know what this is about. Mary Beth Pearson has gone missing since this morning. We're hoping that someone saw her today that might point us to where she's at. Now, in case you never met Mary Beth, she's the daughter of Truman and Alice here.
4: We've asked all around, and nobody has seen her. She didn't come home, and it's so late. You gotta find her.
5: Don't worry, Alice. You do what needs doing. Truman, could you...
6: Come on.
3: Now, has anybody seen anything new?
7: I know something.
3: Quiet down now. Percy, is that you? You seen something?
7: I think I know who took the girl.
3: Who did what?
4: Took her? Oh, my baby.
3: Now, hold on, hold on. We don't know nothing like that's happened. Now, Percy, watch what you say. What do you got?
7: There's this stranger in town. He's a big one, too, working over at Walton's farm.
8: You be quiet, Percy. Ezekiel hasn't done anything.
3: Stop it now.
7: Have you seen this guy? He's huge.
3: I know about the man.
7: He's a scary-looking one, Miss Pearson. He's the one who did it.
8: That's nothing but a lie.
3: Now, hold on. We can't be blaming a man for something just because he's a stranger to our area. In fact, we don't know a crime has happened at all.
7: I got it.
3: We can't be blaming a man for something just because he's a stranger to our area. In fact, we don't know a crime has happened at all.

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1: He's an angel. Everybody. He didn't hurt anybody. Listen to me.
2: The little town hall sounded like a storm in a pickle barrel. And no matter how loud I yelled, no one heard me. So I slipped out of the hall and ran as fast as I could. If I couldn't defend Ezekiel, I could at least warn him.
1: And everybody was yelling. They're like a mob. You need to fly out of here.
3: No. You best quit your worrying. And I'll go talk to the sheriff.
1: Didn't you hear anything I was saying? Percy's got the whole town worked up. He was telling lies about finding hair ribbons in your bag.
3: There were no lie. They're mine. And I aim to get them back.
1: They're yours? They can't be yours. Mrs. Pearson said they were Mary Beth's.
3: I thank you for the warning. You stay here now.
1: You didn't do anything wrong.
3: What makes you so sure?
1: Wait! Mr. Ezekiel! Wait for me!
3: I told you to stay in the barn.
1: You also told me to be useful. I figured this is where I need to be.
3: Fair enough.
2: And so we walked together. And although there were questions swimming in my brain, for once I was smart enough to stay quiet. After a mile or so...
3: I didn't hurt this girl you speak of. Never even saw her as I can remember.
1: I knew you didn't. You couldn't. I knew that Percy was lying.
3: That's a whole lot of knowing.
1: You're an angel, aren't you?
3: Now, why would any worthwhile angel be walking in my shoes?
1: You were sent here. That's why. You're going to help somebody, and I want to be there to see it happen.
3: Well, we'll see what we see, I suppose. About those ribbons. I don't talk much about this, but I figure it's right to do so now. Those ribbons were my daughter's. She died young.
1: I'm sorry.
3: She looked up to me like I was the sun and the stars. But I was no more than a fool who drank too much and cared too little for what he had.
1: You don't have to tell me this.
3: I lost her on the river. The currents were strong and she was just a slip of a thing. I'd been drinking. And before I had a mind clear enough, she was swept away as if she'd never been. I lost the only thing that meant anything. Me and my foul drink killed her as sure as I'm standing here. I left that very day. I ain't gone near the water nor the drink since. The years thereafter were like a wind in a tunnel. Then I crossed paths with a useful man that was where God wanted him to be. He pulled my head out of the mire and helped me to see that Jesus offered me the one thing I couldn't hope to ask for.
1: Forgiveness?
3: You're a smart boy. And a blessed one for knowing what you do.
1: So if you don't need to wander anymore, why don't you go home?
3: I figure wherever I am is my home now. I aim to be where God wants me to be. Then I can be useful.
1: But what about the bird?
3: Now watch yourself. Get out of the road.
1: Sheriff Long.
4: You're Ezekiel, I assume?
3: Yes, sir.
4: I want you to get in the car, please. Bernard, you hop in the back.
1: He didn't do anything, Sheriff.
4: You just climb in the back and sit there till I can get you back to your grandpa. Now, Ezekiel.
3: Yes?
4: This isn't an arrest. I'm pulling you in for your own safety as much as anything. Folks are a little riled up. But I'd like to ask you a few questions.
1: We were walking in to talk to you, Sheriff. He wasn't running away.
4: Settle down. I figured as much, seeing as how you were heading back into town.
1: The ribbons that Percy stole weren't Mary Beth's. They belonged to Mr. Ezekiel.
4: Bernard, will you give me half a second to talk? I know they're not Mary Beth's ribbons. Once Mrs. Pearson looked at them, she told me as much.
5: Jimmy, you picking this up?
4: What is it, Hildy?
5: You better hightail it over to the sink. I think they found the Pearson girl.
6: What happened then?
2: Will you stop interrupting? The plot's getting as thick as the grease in Bart Rathbone's hair.
6: Sorry. I was wondering. I've been waiting for you to get to the sink, but the radio person didn't say which one it is. Kitchen sink?
2: It's not which sink. It's the sink.

0: About a mile out of town, there was a very sheer cliff that was made up of loose rock. This led down to a deep, icy, cold river, and they said if you fell in, you were gonna sink.
1: So, the story was never about some tiny little girl that lived in a sink?
0: Right. Anyway, by the time we arrived there with the sheriff, people from town had started to show up.
2: Desley, get these folks away from here, please. Some monkey sure to step over that edge. Get him out of here.
3: Sure, Sheriff. Move it back, folks.
4: You caught him, huh, Sheriff?
2: Percy, you better get yourself into my car. I'll have a few words with you in a minute.
4: What did I do?
2: Just get. Now, Alice, how did anyone see anything? It's like pitch out here.
5: I don't know. Why isn't somebody doing something? Everybody's just standing around.
2: All right. Desley, what's going on down there?
6: Well, old man Buford found her about dusk.
2: Is she alive?
6: Might be. It's hard to tell.
5: Oh, my baby.
2: Why don't we just lower somebody down on a rope?
6: Well, we tried. There's all this loose rock here at the top, and the ledge she's laying on is almost right under us. Every time we try to get somebody to climb down, we're just dropping stone on her head.
2: No other way?
6: Well, there's an old tree root sticking out about 10 feet down. We could probably get somebody down to it, and from there it's a better angle, but it's a skinny thing. Wouldn't have foothold for more than one man. And with her out cold, I don't see how we're going to get her.
2: Any idea how long she's been down there?
6: Nope.
2: Oh, great. Let me think.
7: I'll help.
1: Mr. Ezekiel is really strong.
2: I'm afraid strong ain't going to be enough. There's no room on that root sticking out. And if anybody so much as touches the side of the slope, you'll set loose all this rock.
7: The Lord gave me strong arms to lift with. The length of rope and Bernard's help will do the job.
8: Bernard's help?
0: He put a big hand on my shoulder, and I knew I had to be useful. Ezekiel got down to that old tree root, tied a rope around me, and lowered me down, hand over hand, into the darkness. I remember looking up at him, braced against that skinny root, with his huge arms flexing.
7: Lord, give me strength.
8: Just don't let go. I don't feel like a swim.
7: Quit your worrying.
2: Watch the rocks, Bernard. Try not to touch the side.
8: I can't see much. Am I getting close?
2: Shouldn't be more than a couple more yards, I think. Stay alert.
8: Oh, I'm here.
1: Mary Beth, can you hear me? Mary Beth.
8: She's breathing, but she's out cold. What do I do?
2: Ezekiel, can you lift them both up?
7: As God wills.
2: Wrap the rope around the both of you and hold on to her, Bernard. Hold on tight.
8: Great. This'll be easy.
1: I want you to know, Mary Beth, I was never gonna hug a girl till I was at least 25. This is a sacrifice.
8: Ready?
7: Here we go!
0: The rope tightened around us, and we began to slowly rise away from the ledge. As strong as he was, I could tell that Ezekiel was having a difficult time with that extra weight in his footing on that little tree root.
8: Watch the side! Keep us out further!
7: Quit your worrying!
8: She's slipping!
2: Hold on, Bernard! We can see you now!
8: I can't hold her! She's too heavy!
9: Hold her, please!
8: I'm losing my grip!
7: Gotcha!
8: Praise God!
2: Hand her up here, Ezekiel! Easy now!
8: Looks like we did it, Mr. Ezekiel!
2: Watch yourself, Bernard! You're real near the edge of the...
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1: So it was Bernard who died.
0: What? No, I didn't die. I'm standing right here in front of you.
1: Oh, right.
0: Well, I hit the water like a bag of bologna. It knocked the air clean out of me. They say Ezekiel waited less than a heartbeat and dove into the blackness after me.
7: I got you, boy. Stay with me.
0: He dragged me out on what little shore there was and started squeezing the water out of me.
7: Okay. Please keep this little one here, Lord. Let
9: let your hand move. Praise you. Please hear me. Lord! That's it. Spit it out. Praise be to God. You'll be set right soon. Just breathe. Just breathe.
8: What happened?
7: God made a man useful.
2: I'm happy to announce that Mary Beth Pearson, apart from being a little worse for wear, will be right as rain. Come on up here, Bernard. Where's Ezekiel?
1: He was standing right next to me just a second ago.
2: Well, seems like he's a reluctant hero. But heroes they are, right?
10: He just disappeared?
0: Gone like that.
10: So God does send angels to help those in need. Just like he sent Ezekiel for you.
0: Now, how did you come up with that?
10: You said...
0: What I was saying is that Ezekiel was a man who put himself at God's call. He made himself useful. And if you really want to help this Mrs. Dadness, don't wait for angels. Just be useful.
10: Oh, okay. I'll try.
0: Good. Well, I gotta find out what's become of Wit.
10: Thanks, Mr. Walton.
0: Yeah, you're welcome.
10: Bye.
0: Bye. Oh, hey, Tamika.
10: Yes, sir?
0: Look, I've got a day off tomorrow. If you want some help mowing your neighbor's lawn.
10: Well, Mr. Walton, that would be great.
0: Yeah, great. Somebody slap me.
11: You know, it's easy to think we're not big enough or good enough to really help anyone around us. We think someone else could do a better job. But God has used all kinds of people to make a difference throughout history. He used an old man with a stutter named Moses to lead his people out of Egypt. He used a scared young girl named Esther to change the king's heart and save her people. And he used a group of fishermen and a tax collector, Jesus' disciples, to change the whole world. You know, instead of thinking about why we can't help, we should be asking how God can use us. Adventures in Odyssey is a presentation of Focus on the Family. The Girl in the Sink was written and directed by Bob Hoos. Our vocal talent included Dave Madden, Corey Williams, David Richards, Courtney Brown, Josh Shada, and Robbie Rist. Our production engineer was Bob Luttrell. And our producers were Marshall Younger and Bob Hoos. And I'm Chris, hoping you'll join us again next time for more Adventures in Odyssey.

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2: Good evening, you're on Rima 99.7. And today's forecast, it's been a mostly sunny day, but the Bureau is predicting possible showers along the coastal fringe sometime this evening. Not much chance of rain elsewhere. Tomorrow, it looks like it's going to be a partly cloudy day with a medium chance of showers about the Lower Hunter, most likely in the late morning and afternoon. Temperatures tomorrow will land somewhere between 15 and 18 degrees. Have a great evening and a wonderful weekend. God bless.
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5: Wonderful to have your company on Towards Understanding. My name is Clayton Bielan, and over the next 2 hours, we are going to be hearing some incredible insights into our world and reflecting on what that means for how I might step into it. In fact, we're going to be joined by a couple of American friends today. In about an hour or so's time, we're going to be asking the question, why we're feeling lonely and what can we be doing about it? Shelley Abbott has written the book and is going to be talking to us about the learning, about the process, about the things that we can go through that helps us understand what this is all about and what can we do in this world where we seem to have loneliness reaching epidemic proportions. And Kristen Cobes-Dume is my guest on the way next in just a couple of minutes' time. She's author of the book Jesus and John Wayne. She's a historian and is looking specifically at the white evangelical movement in the US, which has actually shaped so much of culture around our world, including the Christian church culture as well. Why, in large proportions, does that group support someone like Trump, who on many levels might seem to be the opposite of how we would encourage people to behave in a Christian idea in terms of morals and things like that. And yet, they might look at the platform that someone stands for. How did this grow and join? How did the white evangelical movement in America grow in power and influence? And how did it focus itself over the last 150 years or so? Really is a fascinating historical journey into this. And then maybe casting a little bit of a look forward as well. Kristen joins us on the way next here on Towards Understanding.
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0: Welcome to Towards Understanding. My name's Clayton Bjellin, and it is wonderful to have a special guest joining us today. In fact, one of these moments where over the course of many, many years, I've read a lot of books in preparation for interviews. But really, is it that I've read a book somewhere else and then I said, we've got to get this person on? And this has very much been the case with Kristen Cobes-Dumais. Did I even get close on the name?
1: It was perfect. Kristen? Well done.
0: Well, that for those regular listeners of Towards Understanding, they'll know how much of a miracle that was. Kristen, thank you so much. You are the author of the book Jesus and John Wayne. Now, this was written a few years ago, but we are very thankful to have you on. Thanks so much for taking the time. Could you tell us a little bit, first of all, about what this book is and your part in terms of why, from a historical point of view, you're so interested in it?
1: Yeah, it's essentially a book on white American evangelical ideals of masculinity and militarism. So that's the Jesus and John Wayne part. And the idea actually came to me to write this book in the early 2000s. I'm a teacher at a Christian university, and it was my students actually who brought to my attention really popular books, evangelical books at the time, that were promoting a very militaristic conception of Christian manhood, Christian masculinity. And I was intrigued. I'm a historian of gender, religion, and politics. And I took a close look at these and spent about a year and a half researching how this militant conception of Jesus was rooted not so much in scripture as in kind of pop culture heroes like John Wayne or Mel Gibson's William Wallace from the movie Braveheart, mythical warriors and such. And I thought it was interesting at the time. I set the project aside, but fast forward to 2016, as it became clear that white evangelicals were supporting Trump at higher rates than any other demographic. And people thought it was a contradiction. How could they betray their values to vote for a man who didn't seem to reflect their values? And that's when I pulled out that older research I had set aside and realized, I think the answer is here. This is not altogether a betrayal of Christian values. We needed to have a better understanding of the things that evangelicals actually valued.
0: Could we also just briefly talk around, not only do you have that historical lens to look through and the expertise in there too, are you living that faith perspective yourself as somebody who would say, hey, I'm a follower of Jesus?
1: Absolutely. Yes. From birth on, I'm a Calvinist. So we kind of, figure we're predestined that way. I wouldn't say, I'm often asked if I consider myself an evangelical, because this is a book on evangelicals. And it really depends on the definition, because I actually grew up in a Reformed, ethnically Dutch subculture in a small town in Iowa. And so I wasn't really part of mainstream evangelicalism. Billy Graham wasn't a big name in my household growing up. But I did participate in evangelical popular culture to a certain extent, listening to Christian music on the radio. We had one bookstore in my small town, and it was a Christian bookstore. So I, shopped there. And I still attend church every Sunday, and I teach at a Christian university.
0: For those who perhaps, as we're about to explore so much more of the book and your work around it, but it might be helpful for those who may not have a definition of evangelicalism. What is the definition that essentially you had in your mind as you wrote this book?
1: The definition is always tricky. And so initially I planned to use the kind of standard definition that evangelicals use for themselves. And that's things like what's called biblicism by scholars. They uphold the authority of the scriptures. Conversionism, they value this born-again experience. And evangelism, right, they're very invested in telling people about this faith. And right, there's these aspects that are used, a kind of rubric to describe evangelicalism. And I plan to just plop that down in the intro to my book because everybody else did that. But as I was researching, I realized that didn't really capture what it was that I was looking at. And I was coming across survey data as well that demonstrated that the average evangelical actually had a pretty low level of biblical literacy, of theological literacy. And I thought, why would we be describing this community primarily in theological terms if they're not really scoring very high on these theological questions that evangelicals were running these surveys, right? And they were alarmed. And so I thought, what is it that I'm actually looking at? And I'm a cultural historian. And so that's when I began to think of evangelicalism as a consumer culture and as a series of kind of networks and alliances. And so, you might be an evangelical if you attend an evangelical megachurch, for sure. You know, we'll put you in that box. But you might not attend church at all, but you listen to Christian radio 20 hours a week, and or you shop at Christian bookstores. You attend a mainline church, perhaps, but your Bible study materials are produced by evangelical publishers, right? And so that's how I'm looking at evangelicalism. So the degree to which people are immersed in this evangelical culture that is produced by publishing, Christian radio, and by churches, right? So that's really what I'm looking at. And because I'm a cultural historian and taking that approach, I take the cultural products very seriously. What are the songs that they're listening to? What are the books that are selling millions of copies in evangelical spaces? What are the small groups coming around and studying and applying to their lives, where a lot of scholars of evangelicalism had focused more on kind of the top down. This is what the pastors, the famous pastors, are preaching. This is what's being taught in the seminaries. I wanted to see, what are the values embedded in the cultural products that people are buying and consuming in order to strengthen their faith?
0: The other sort of distinction that you've made already, even as we start to have this conversation, is white evangelicalism. Now, here in Australia and New Zealand, there is certainly racial divides, but it is perhaps rarer to describe it from our spiritual context, where we might say it's white this or black this. Could you just talk to us, I suppose, especially as people listening from Australia and New Zealand down under, the difference from your perspective and how you might define that?
1: Yeah, this is another really important distinction. Historically, white and black Christians were largely separate because of segregation and because of that history of segregation. So Martin Luther King Jr. famously quipped that, 11 a.m. Sunday morning is America's most segregated hour. And so while they may hold certain theological views in common, black Protestants and white evangelicals, by and large, they are not existing in the same spaces, and they are not consuming the same cultural products for the most part. And when you start looking at these cultural production and distribution systems, and I do that some in Jesus and John Wayne, I do that even more in the book that I just wrapped up, where I look at how the markets themselves are defined racially. Like, their target demographic, they're very clear, right? Because this is sales. Like, you have to identify your target demographic. Target demographic for Christian bookstores: white, middle class, suburban, small town, female consumers, right? Christian radio, same thing, predominantly white consumers. So they're crafting products designed to appeal to that demographic, which doesn't mean you won't have, black Christians attending a predominantly white church from time to time or consuming some of these cultural products, but largely separate. And where you really see the differences come out is sociologically then. When you look at political survey data, you might have some of these theological views in common, born again, uphold the authority of the scriptures, check those boxes. But then if you look at political views on a host of issues, they are almost opposite, right, in terms of how they believe their Christianity should be applied socially and politically, right? So it doesn't make sense to talk about these all mixed together necessarily. I mean, you could, it would be a different book, but this is its own culture, and they are largely separate. And so the ideals of masculinity that I was studying, the books that I was researching, fashioned for a predominantly white Christian audience, you would have a different book and draw some different conclusions if you ask these same questions but focused on a Black Christian subculture.
0: I think it's just really important for us in Australia and New Zealand to understand that, because even the political perspectives within church is nowhere near as strong as there is in the American church at large, right? There is certainly times and moments where politics may be talked about, but it is pretty much almost frowned upon, whereas there is much more political discussion and work and talk in churches in the state. So we need to just acknowledge that too. Let's talk about some of the key areas. As I've tried to describe the book to others, as I've talked about it, and I have a lot, is that it sort of has been a bit of how we started. People might be wondering, hey, how did Trump get there and with such a huge support of white evangelicals when it seems like the moral characteristics would be opposed? I said, well, Christian goes through this book and actually sort of explains, sort of starts almost decade by decade, but also by theme. And maybe theme might be helpful and you can jump where you are. But some of the themes that you already mentioned, there's this sort of like this patriarchal theme, this strong masculinity. And we use that sort of, I was using that word advisedly, like this really strong sense of the man of the house and the controller. Yeah. There's also a militaristic sort of perspective that you talk about too. And then there's perhaps the political perspective of that. Would you talk into, I suppose, maybe we can start with each of those three. Maybe let's just start with that masculinity section first. And where did you start seeing that as you look through history and seeing it building and building and building into what it is today?
1: Yeah, you can find some precursors earlier in American history, but the story that I tell really starts coming together in the Cold War era. And that's this catalyzing moment for evangelicals, where they had been kind of cultural outsiders to a certain extent, at least perceived themselves as such, fundamentalists in particular in the early 20th century. But it's really in the Cold War that they find their place as part of the dominant American culture. Because this is kind of consensus America, when you had a lot of unity against communism and, you know, a strong military, and think about kind of 1950s America, traditional family values, right? All of these things, you know, evangelicals felt very comfortable in the center of that space. And that was the 1950s. And then we get to the 1960s and everything falls apart, right? You have the civil rights movement, which is particularly disruptive for Southern white Christians, and kind of upending their social order that they believe was hierarchically ordained by God. And then you have the feminist movement, so upending the gender order that they believe was God ordained. And you have the Vietnam War and the protests against that war. And while many Americans then start to shift their views on feminism, embrace feminism, start to question American greatness and American goodness in light of what's going on in Vietnam, that's when you see conservative white evangelicals double down on all of those values. And if you're reading evangelical popular literature from the 1970s, gender difference is so present. Books like James Dobson's Dare to Discipline first asserts the importance of discipline, right, in order. And then later in the decade, he comes out with books on, you know, how women and men are so utterly and completely different, totally opposite. And God gave men testosterone so that they can lead and defend and protect. And aggression is a good thing. And this is necessary to protect their families, to protect their faith, and to protect the country. Right. So you can see this kind of constellation of values coming together and really being at the center of evangelical identity as many other Americans were moving in a different direction. And this is kind of the origins of the culture wars. But gender and militarism are right at the heart of that. And then you can kind of, you know, trace this up to the present. And it's a story that ebbs and flows a little bit. You can see this strongly in the 60s and 70s. When you get to the 1990s with the Promise Keepers movement, which I assume made its way to Australia as well, You have kind of various ideas of masculinity. Some still hold to this kind of patriarchal macho, but much more common is this kinder, gentler version of Christian masculinity, servant leadership, soft patriarchy. But then in the United States, already by the end of the 90s, the pendulum starts to swing back. And you see people rejecting that as too soft, too effeminate. And then September 11 happens, 2001. And that's when you see this real swing back to a militant, aggressive masculinity to fight the foreign threats, and then also the domestic threats. Again, culture wars, foreign wars. And so you have this kind of equation that what Christians need to protect against all of these threats is strong leadership. And for such a time as this, right, you need to set aside some of those kinder, gentler virtues, say the fruit of the Spirit, gentleness, kindness, love, patience, self-control. You need a warrior masculinity to fight on behalf of God. Okay, so that brings us up to the early 2000s, and that really starts to take hold and become more radicalized once Barack Obama is elected president.
0: All right, we're going to pause there and come back in a couple of minutes' time as we hear more and continue this conversation with Kristen, the author of the book Jesus and John Wayne. We're going to ask a whole lot more questions. And as we said, follow that journey. Kristen Cobes-Dumais is my guest. More with Jesus and John Wayne on the way next here on Towards Understanding.
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4: 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That is written specifically for your child, Aaron. 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
5: I don't think I've ever been more proud of my daughter.
3: 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Speaking life.

0: This is Towards Understanding. My guest is Kristen Cobes-Dumais, and she's the author of the book Jesus and John Wayne. It's a look back at specifically the American white evangelical movement and why there seemed to be such a huge influence right now around three key topics: the patriarchal view, the strong masculinity view of Christianity, the idea of a militaristic view, and also then what that leads to around sort of a nationalistic view that comes through in a biblical model. You were talking, and we're doing some of that history, Kristen. You sort of got up to around Barack Obama and post the September 11th time where suddenly there was sort of this view, like, well, we have to fight, we have to fight for God, these sorts of things. But interestingly, you said it was Barack Obama that then took it off to a whole nother level. Why was that, and what occurred?
1: Yeah, a few different reasons. And many evangelicals referred to him, like to refer to him as Barack Hussein Obama, questioned his Christian faith and questioned his American citizenship. He was obviously the first African-American president, and he was a Democrat. And so all of these things were strikes against him with the white evangelical base. But importantly, in 2008, we also saw a small defection of young white evangelical voters from the Republican Party into the Democratic Party. So this wasn't just, you know, they didn't like Democrats, although they didn't like Democrats. But Barack Obama, as a professing Christian himself and as somebody who was very articulate theologically, was able to draw away a small number of white evangelical voters from that a very important evangelical base. And Christian leaders saw that, and they were not going to stand for it. And so you see leaders like James Dobson really double down at that point and target President Obama. They really amped up their rhetoric. And then during the Obama administration, we also had the Obergefell decision, legalizing same-sex marriage. And we had demographics were changing. And so, as one sociologist, Robert Jones, has called it, the end of white Christian America was nigh. So all of a sudden, conservative Christians, conservative white Christians in particular, saw themselves as imperiled. They would no longer have the votes to ensure or even to compete for their vision for the country. Obergefell meant that they had lost the culture. And what they needed, or told themselves they needed, was a warrior who would lead the charge, a strong man who was going to fight for them. And what they didn't actually want, it turns out, is somebody who modeled these traditional Christian virtues, because the time called for something else. And so you have some in the more charismatic spaces talking about their prophecies that God had anointed this man. And it was like King Cyrus. So he might not be Christian even, but he is God's choice for this moment, because he's going to fight to protect Christianity. The more ruthless, actually, the better within this framework. And so that brings us up to 2016, where the white evangelical voters just keep surprising pundits and surprising some of their own leaders for their preference for Donald Trump, even over the other Republican candidates in the primaries.
0: Yeah. You know, we don't do too much politics on this show, but I have a pretty keen interest in U.S. politics and especially the governing of U.S. politics. But I do remember that that primary season, and there was a number of others who were very strong Christian leaders in that space, and very much so. You know, I think of the Kasichs of the world and others who ran through there, And yet they were just shunned during that time in favor of Donald Trump in that way. The question that often is asked around those, especially here in Australia and New Zealand, is this sort of take to say, look, why would people who are professing to be Christians and saying, hey, look, we want to live out the fruits of the Spirit, they'd be saying that at a church on a Sunday, back so heavily somebody, and almost sort of turn a blind eye to those parts of it. The argument seems to be, well, it's politics and I don't like the left, so I have to choose the right and whoever that is. But there did seem to be, as you mentioned, a choice for this person in particular.
1: Yeah.
0: That does seem a leap, even with all your discussions. But at the same point, it also seems to make sense, right? Like that if there's been this slow build and slow build and slow build to say, we must have a militaristic leader. So I've asked a lot of things, so let me wrap it up in one actual question at the end, which is, how was the justification made to say, actually, something that was so militant and must go down this line, how was that justified? Is there a way to understand that over the case of, well, we should love others as we love ourselves? Was there a moment that people sort of grabbed around to say, well, this is why I can accept this and want to actually cheer this on?
1: In 2016, one would hear more of that sort of justification. So leaders like James Dobson would excuse his behavior, saying he was a baby Christian. He was kind of new to the Christian thing. You know, he still hasn't really matured past that baby Christian state, really, in terms of his behavior or his knowledge of Christianity. There was that kind of excuse. There were some that were making the case that this was, they were holding their noses to vote for Trump. And that was actually the leading theory at the time that all these evangelicals were doing so, which ignores his popularity during the primaries and also has a hard time explaining his enduring popularity, that his support from the white evangelical base has remained incredibly stable over the last almost decade now. It is a decade now, right? So we're far into this, and that just hasn't wavered. And, you know, they preferred him to Pence, far preferred him to Pence, to any other, genuinely, you know, Christian candidate who might replace him. And so that, how did they justify it? Frankly, these days you don't hear much justification. That conversation is kind of a decade ago. And if there is any justification, it is just, he's doing good things. He stayed true to his word, you know, in certain respects. He's done what we asked him to do, and we're happy with him. He protects us, and he's the guy that God has given us. It doesn't really take a lot of apology anymore in most of these spaces.
0: The other part of, I suppose, an interesting perspective is looking to vote about, and we are deliberately talking politics here because there is this joining that's occurred, and that's what we're trying to talk about, is this idea that says, actually, I'm not voting for somebody, but I'm voting for what they are going to do, which is sort of what you're implying. And this is where it seems like the tribalistic view has kept going more and more and more. So a Republican or someone on the right, anything that someone on the left says, even if, well, we're not even going to listen and try and talk about if that was a good idea anymore. And likewise, it does seem to be a bit more the same the other way as well. That has just allowed more and more conversations. Has it also allowed Christianity in America, and I suppose the white evangelical Christianity, to not have to question itself as much as it's kept going on more and more?
1: Yeah, you know, first let me agree with what you're saying that, in fact, I mean, this isn't evangelicals holding their nose to vote for Trump because they do agree on the vast majority of Trump's policies. Anti-immigration, right? The whole slate of of the MAGA agenda, really, there is very close alignment. Views of racism, taxes, the economy, corporations, like all of these things, right? So there is a lot of overlap there, certainly. And white evangelicals are not all American Christians. We already talked about the racial distinctions. There's also white mainliners. There's white Catholics. There's Hispanic Catholics and Protestants, right? There, Christianity in America is far more diverse than white evangelicalism. But white evangelicalism has a much stronger political presence and influence, certainly in the Republican Party, and a much more powerful cultural presence through this evangelical subculture that we were talking about earlier. And So there's not often a lot of debates kind of across these spaces. or necessarily within these spaces, if that makes sense. Now, that said, I do want to stress that when I said that the white evangelical demographic has just been steady supporters of Trump from day one, that number comes in always around 78 to 81%, sometimes a little higher even. But that does leave approximately 19, 20% of white evangelicals who are not part of this movement. And so you do have those divisions inside white evangelical spaces, and you saw much more of that discussion 10 years ago. Now people are tired. They're tired of the disagreement and also the power dynamics within evangelical spaces mean that some of the most vocal evangelical, conservative evangelical, anti-Trumpers got pushed out of institutions, got or learned, as one person in one important evangelical organization told me, the memo essentially is you don't have to agree with him, President Trump, you just can't speak out against him. And I think that really characterizes quite well where things are right now in evangelical spaces. Not everybody's wholly on board, but it's a lot easier for you in these spaces if you are, or at least if you are content with where things are politically.
0: It's interesting because I think the biggest fascination for many in Australia and New Zealand, and there's lots of Christians in Australia and New Zealand who I've spoken to, who supporters of the Trump platform as well, and you know, who I greatly admire them and who they are. But I think there's this, the paradox keeps coming out, like that idea that you just said there, that actually, as long as I don't have to agree, I just can't speak out. Well, it seems sort of paradoxical to the literal American idea of free speech and how it's so much. And it seems like there's so much paradox here that is being constantly held together. This idea of, well, we want to live the fruits of the Spirit, and Jesus talked about being, meek, and talked about a kind attitude and loving others as you love yourself, with this militaristic, nationalistic control warrior, let's not worry about anybody else, let's kill people if that's what it takes. It seems like there's people are just constantly holding paradoxes rather than trying to sort them through. A, is that true? And B, do you see a cost that people are doing for that, like internally, or is there a cost coming for the church at large for not dealing with some of these paradoxes and trying to work out what should we be following, and instead of just holding these sort of opposite views?
1: Well, I mean, on one level, we do see a decline in church attendance and a decline in evangelical church attendance, but it's not limited just to evangelicals. But when surveys ask people why they are leaving churches, the Christian support for Trump is very high on the list, or what keeps you from going to church, kind of thing. So I think there is a cost there that is fair to talk about. There is a real cost in terms of division, because this political divide cuts through churches. Now, in the last decade, many of those people have kind of sort of sorted themselves out. Many people have left churches where they feel uncomfortable or where they feel critiqued. And so you do have, rather than greater unity in the body of Christ, you have greater division taking hold. This also runs through families. And there are so many stories of estrangement, of difficulties within families. So I think it's fair to say the costs are very high. And then there's, I think, what you're maybe getting at, the spiritual question of how do these things hold together? And there are stories where, somebody will post a quote from the Beatitudes and put it up on social media and be accused of being a liberal, or that the Bible now and theology is seen so much through political lenses that in the scriptures, Jesus calls his followers to be one. And that's how the world will know them, that those who believe in me are one, just as you, the Father and the Son are one. And I think about that verse all the time, that passage, because that is exactly the opposite of what we are living through right now in the United States. It's Christians who are most critical of one another, who feel betrayed by the other, who feel attacked or need to attack, want to attack the other. And then what happens to Christian theology, who feel betrayed by the other, who feel attacked or need to attack, want to attack the other. And then what happens

0: These are not outliers, right? This is the dominant rhetoric inside conservative spaces right now, at least in the online spaces. It's harder to tell what filters all the way down to the church, which is to say, yes, I think that there are costs on all of these levels, including kind of what is being done to traditional Christian theology.
1: As I've ever talked about your book, Jesus and John Wayne, to others, I sort of reference a few things. And one of them is that I kept reading it and then putting the book down after a chapter and going, no, that can't surely be what someone was trying to do. And not, surely that's not what it was. They weren't trying to actually guide everybody to this sort of area. And then I'd pick it up again and I'd keep reading it and I'm like, oh, man, maybe there's parts of that. Maybe it wasn't necessarily the heart of what they were trying to do, but, yeah, it was sort of the direction they had. And I would literally do it time and time again. I just want to ask the question around that. As this sort of built and we've got to a stage and, you know, the book's called Jesus and John Wayne, and essentially what you're trying to, I think, do is say, look, you know, back in those 50s, 60s, John Wayne was this sort of masculine hero figure. It wasn't necessarily Christian at all. In fact, was sort of espousing other values in his life. But white evangelical said, well, he's the hero. We've sort of got a John Wayne type figure now in Donald Trump in that same model, where not espousing the Christian values in his own life, but is being held around. And so that's sort of the joining points. But it's sort of this build that's occurred, and now it's gone from, you know, the fictional movies to politics in real life that's being enacted. Do you think everybody along the way, you mentioned something, you know, whether it's the Billy Grahams, the James Dobsons, the others, were actually trying to push us this hard to these directions, or was it a form of a direction, but they were just trying to live out their moments in that time, what they thought was right?
0: Oh, I ask myself this question all the time as a historian, trying to figure out how much they knew, how much of the plan this was. Certainly I don't think that each of the figures that I write about in the book had the same end game in mind. I really don't think so. And I think that the majority of people, if I set leaders aside, where I would have maybe kind of higher expectations of agency there, and deliberate politicization. I will say that people like Billy Graham were deliberately political, absolutely. And if you look at the rise of the Christian right and even the whole evangelical parachurch organizations like Campus Crusade, Bill Bright, they were deliberately political. Now, political in the direction of Trump, maybe not all the way there, but definitely right-wing politics, more so than I think many evangelicals like to remember in some cases with the passage of time. So, that is the case to a certain extent. But then when it comes to the ordinary people, the vast majority, I think, earnestly believe that this is what it looks like to be obedient. This is what it looks like to obey Jesus, because this is what every Bible study book, self-help book on the shelves of their Christian bookstores is reinforcing one way or another, either like straight on or, you know, more subtly. When they listen to Christian radio, the artists, the songs, if you're an anti-Trump artist, like, good luck getting radio time. I don't think it happens. Do you want to get signed for a record deal? There are some requirements here, right? So then what that means is if you want to hear Jesus music, it's going to come more often than not wrapped in this packaging. So many evangelicals today will say they don't think they're political at all. And their church isn't political. Then I'll go into their church and I'll hear, prayers against the evils of big government. And again, you know, all these political things surface, but it doesn't feel political to them. It is just obedience. It is just how Christians are. And so I think that I know that there are many, many lovely, generous, good people attending these churches who are drawn into this larger ideology because they're part of the community. But that is the default ideology. Again, if you turn from that, it's going to get a little rough for you in many of these spaces. But if you're comfortable in that space, then it will be a lovely sense of belonging for many people, right? So it is very complex how people inhabit these spaces. And the majority of ordinary evangelicals, I think, are participating in these spaces because they think this is the godly thing today.

0: you.
1: It's interesting, and you know, we've taken so much of your time. So one final question as we do wrap up. But from Australia and New Zealand, there's sort of this weird aspect that we get to be a little voyeuristic around this, right, and just view it from afar. And yet also it's not. There's so much that actually does start playing into our spiritual worlds within church life, even into our politics, and also the way that there's interactions in online spaces, right? There's so much more sharing. I can think of multiple people who, you know, even 4 or 5 years ago weren't really massively politically active, and yet because of the influence of what they've been seeing in the Christian church in America and mostly the white evangelical church, they've become more active. There's now something that's going that's becoming that tribalistic. So there's this sort of weird bend of that. I know that history is your focus and that's part of what you've done, but if I could ask, and you're fine to say bad luck, but you know, if we're following a bit of what an arc is here, we have sort of this moment when Donald Trump is that sort of idea of that John Wayne, as you've talked about in the book. What comes beyond this from the white evangelical church? Is it a continuation of this same path? Is there a moment where the church asks different questions of itself? Is there something, as you look back in history, or something as you're looking, that you see might be coming?
0: You know, back in 2016, when we saw this, you know, incredible turnout for Trump in the white evangelical community, I started watching then. I started watching for either regret or critique, right? If not self-critique, then critique of the Trump administration. Like, okay, you beat Hillary Clinton, you got the White House, safe in Republican hands, and I just never saw it. And again, that's 10 years now, 10 years of looking, waiting for that stepping back. So it's hard right now for me to envision what would produce that. I think that right now, looking even to the very near horizon in American politics, to the midterms this fall, it is very hard for me to see beyond that because of the potential for voter suppression, for lies about the results, and for the potential for not just controversy, but even potentially violence. The pieces are all being put in place right now. And so as a historian, certainly in my lifetime, I feel like we are approaching this unprecedented moment. So I don't know what the future holds, even the near term, the very near term in this country. And so it's really hard for me to wrap my mind around how we should expect evangelicals to respond in that moment or in what's beyond. What we do know is that white evangelicals are far more likely than any Americans to support the election conspiracies around 2020, for example, and to have higher levels of comfort with political violence and these sorts of things. So we have this data, and then we're kind of on the brink of potentially a really disruptive moment. So if there is kind of a soul searching, I think it will probably have to come after whatever lies ahead more immediately. And I think for all Americans at some point, it's hard for us to imagine what's on the other side of this. But my sense as a pessimistic historian is that things will probably have to get worse before they get better. And then I think it will be a challenge for all of us to pick things up and see how we can move forward in better ways if we are given the opportunity.
1: I think it is one of those ones where this is a rather sweeping statement, but the idea that if anyone who is a follower of Jesus gets too involved in the right of politics or the left of politics, there ultimately needs to be a conversation, right? And a self-reckoning, a self-questioning, because Jesus is okay to handle the tough questions and ask the tough questions around truth. If Jesus really is the truth, the way, the truth, and the life, then we can ask those tough questions. We don't have to shy away from the tough questions. And so whether that's we need to question much more, that those fully into a left-leaning concept, and they view their Christianity only through the left of politics or the right of politics. Mm-hmm. I sense that there needs to be that moment, but it does, that feels almost countercultural to even suggest that we should be questioning hard our political views in light of our spiritual views. But it does seem like that's something that probably is going to be needed in the time to come.
0: Absolutely, yeah. I would say too, you know, as a person of faith myself too, and as I get stressed about our current political situation, and again, we're a decade into this particular long moment, I think that, you know, Jesus doesn't actually ask us to win, and Jesus doesn't need our protection, and you know that be faithful, be obedient, and I think that there's some kind of grace in that framing as well, and I think that probably is part of the problem. We don't need to fight for truth.
1: Kristen, we could talk for hours more, but I've taken enough of your time already. Thank you so much for it, and thank you for spending some time with us on Towards Understanding.
0: Thank you so much for having me.
1: Kristen Cobes-Dumais, the author of the book, Jesus and John Wayne. My guest here on Towards Understanding.
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3: Good evening, you're on Rhema 99.7, and today's forecast, it's been a mostly sunny day, but the Bureau is predicting possible showers along the coastal fringe sometime this evening. Not much chance of rain elsewhere. Tomorrow, it looks like it's going to be a partly cloudy day with a medium chance of showers about the Lower Hunter, most likely in the late morning and afternoon. Temperatures tomorrow will land somewhere between 15 and 18 degrees. Have a great evening and a wonderful weekend. God bless.
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8: On Towards Understanding, on the way next, we're going to be having a chat to Shelley Abbott. He is author of the book, Why We're Feeling Lonely and What We Can Do About It. It is a huge question that we all live. We're going to look at it from those perspectives of a faith-based angle around that. We're going to look at that from the wider perspective around this, what seems to be a loneliness epidemic, which is sweeping through our countries around the world. Chatting to Shelby on the way next here on Towards Understanding.
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0: Welcome to Towards Understanding. You're with Clayton Bjellin, and it is just wonderful to be able to be having a chat from the US with Shelby Abbott. Now, he is the author of the book, Why We're Feeling Lonely and What We Can Do About It. And that is exactly what we're going to be having a chat with him about today. Shelby, thank you so much for your time.
1: Yeah, Clayton, good to be here. With you across the other side of the world.
0: I love it. Let's, before we even talk about sort of the deep dive, and you've got sort of four key areas you look at in this book, so we're going to talk about those. Talk to us about why you even thought this was an important book to write.
1: Yeah, because essentially I was thinking about, I've been in campus ministry with college students full-time for the last 27 years, and I really wanted to speak to something that addressed the real things that they're actually struggling with. And one of those things that I found as I've had conversations with college students over the last about year or so was that the common denominator in almost all of my conversations was a struggle with loneliness. Sometimes they would be able to have language for that, and sometimes they wouldn't, and I would spot it or at least be able to pinpoint it and say they're struggling with loneliness. And because it felt kind of universal, I was like, I wonder if anybody has actually addressed this through the lens of the gospel. And I mean, there's chapters here and there, and there's stuff on friendship and things like that, but in terms of going after loneliness, not a lot of people had written on it. So I just simply wanted to address that and aim it at young people in particular.
0: I love that. I know that, you know, we've had many governments around our part of the world, across Australia and New Zealand, talking about loneliness, talking about this idea that actually loneliness is one of our big problems. I think there's conversations about it happening in church worlds as well, that loneliness is an issue. So it's wonderful that you've actually said, well, let's have a crack at what this is. Maybe we can get into some of these things as well. You actually highlighted sort of four big areas, and there's sort of subparts, I suppose, to each one. Maybe we'll take them each one at a time if we could.
1: And sure, yeah.
0: Talk about why you felt, as we talk about each one, why this was important. The first one was essentially what we talk about with kids, like screen time. I love the title of that chapter. Talk to us about that, this digital world, this digital age, this fact that I think I've often talked with people that, you know, for many of us who went from not having, you know, a computer in our pocket to suddenly having this in our pocket, we didn't get trained very well on how to use it, and we sort of have fallen into maybe not the best habits. Talk to us about why you felt this was an important part of loneliness.
1: I feel like the element of the digital world was a huge part, if not like the main thing that I ran across as I was doing research for this and thinking about, in particular, young people, that a lot of young people can think that they are more connected than they've ever been. And, you know, people would say that, oh, we're more connected than we've ever been because we can, you know, keep in touch with people basically 24 hours a day if we wanted to. Yet loneliness is the worst it's probably ever been. In fact, in the United States, the U.S. Surgeon General declared an epidemic of loneliness and equated its mortality rate to that of smoking 15 cigarettes a day. And so it was a big problem, obviously, that even like the U.S. government was discovering. And I said, I wonder what the major contributing factors to that were. And a lot of it had to do with screen time, with feeling all alone, even though you're with people, so to speak, digitally all the time. And I used to run a summer mission as well with college students. And there was one time when I, the beginning of the summer, I walked into the student housing and I was expecting to see all these chattering college students, and all of them were sitting on the couches. All of them were staring at their phones. And I went into the middle of the room and I was like, talk to each other. and it's got to be more than that, because you have to actually address the heart behind these things instead of just the behavior. But the warning signs have been there for a long time. And since it's such a huge thing, I've never known a college student who hasn't had a smartphone of some form or fashion. And so since it's such a relevant topic to pretty much everybody now, when you've got a computer in your pocket and you can communicate whenever you want to, you think that you're actually engaging in real friendships with people, but it's actually driving people further and further apart.
0: It's interesting too, isn't it? Because there is this, I think, a habitual thing that we've done, and I think we're all susceptible to it. Doesn't matter how much we think we're in control of it. I was on a train recently, and just thinking, wow, gee, when I was a teenager getting on a train, it was noisy. It was bustling. It was. Now it's almost silent because everyone's got their headphones in and is listening. There is a change, and we're connected, but we're not necessarily actually connected to people.
1: Right. Yeah.
0: Which is what you're saying. One of the things you talk about and you provide for each section of the book as well is this idea that's, hey, let's identify some of the problems. Let's talk about that, and then you've used the word healing, which I thought was very interesting on the other side of it. And I'm assuming you're not trying to say that you just do exactly what I say and everything. talk to us about why healing and the idea of how you came up with the opposite, I suppose, of what the problem.
1: Yeah. Kind of what I alluded to at the beginning of like looking through a gospel lens in order to try to address the actual issues that are going on, because there's plenty of self-help books that could probably tackle the issue of loneliness, but there's a reason that a new self-help book comes out every 2 months on the shelves. It's because they don't work. So one of the major things that I wanted to say is basically you as a follower of Jesus, if you are one, you have the ability to connect with people in ways that maybe other people don't. And the idea of connecting with other people through the person of Jesus is intriguing to a lot of people, even if you don't follow Jesus. It's like, well, that doesn't make a whole lot of sense to me. Explain it more. And the gospel tells us basically that we are meant for community. We are meant to be with one another. In fact, if you look at the epistles, which is Paul's letters to different churches in the New Testament, he is intentionally writing to groups of people. A lot of times when we read the New Testament, we think, oh, this is for me, and this is for me and Jesus. We're going to figure this out together because I can listen to my own sermons in my ears, my own podcast, listen to my own music, and I'm going to be good as I journal by myself in a corner. But in reality, the Christian life as addressed in the New Testament 2,000 years ago, would have been completely foreign to those people then, because Christianity was always pitched in the context of community. And so I really wanted to filter everything through what I call a gospel lens, authentic healing, because there can be several types of faux healing or just quick fixes that might make things a little bit better for a time. But if you really want to get to genuine healing in your life, you've got to go to the roots. If a tree is growing and bad fruit is coming off, it would be easy to go to the tree, pick off all the bad pieces of fruit, and then say, there, it's fixed. But the next year when it comes back, the bad fruit's going to be there again. And instead, what you need to do is go to the roots of the tree and address it at the base level, and then it'll start to be able to produce good fruit. And so that's really what I wanted to do with this. Not do quick self-help stuff, but really get at the heart of what we're dealing with when we're talking about loneliness, and hopefully be able to experience true healing, true restoration for our souls, which will, naturally trickle over into making friends and being in the context of community.
0: Yeah, love it. So we can sort of use that pattern, and obviously we can't go through all of the things you've written in the book. That's why you wrote the book, shall we? But
1: you don't want to give it all away.
0: That's right. We've talked sort of screen time and said, okay, well, this is something that is there. It's something that we all struggle with. What was your flip? What was that authentic healing concept of where maybe we can be heading towards?
1: Yeah. Let me make sure I get the title right. Gospel Grasp. It's Gospel Grasp is the kind of healing that I give specifically for the screen time. And some people might go, well, I don't understand what that is. It's basically, I think a lot of Christians think that they understand what the gospel is, which is the message that Jesus Christ came to earth, lived the life of perfection, died on a Roman cross for the sins of the world, was executed on our behalf, and then 3 days later rose from the dead and then ascended into heaven. And through him, we can have a personal relationship with God and live with the kind of power that we need in order to be able to live the Christian life today. So that is something that I think a lot of people who would call themselves Christians can articulate fairly easily. But if you look at a lot of people who call themselves believers, they're kind of just wrestling with maybe the same things that everybody else is, and they're not seeing a lot of power or fruit in their life. They're not seeing a lot of quote-unquote success when it comes to the area of connecting with others, not feeling lonely, not feeling so isolated. And so I really wanted to address, hey, the gospel is not just something that you talk about to people who don't believe in the Bible. Of course, it is that, but it's so much more than that. And if you think you've graduated from the concept of what the gospel is, you're in a very position where you need to go back to the gospel and reacquaint yourself with it, because there's this little verse in 1 Peter chapter 1 that talks about the gospel, and then it says something in which angels long to look. And that really captured me in a number of ways, because you think about angels being these ancient creatures that have lived for eons, and yet they never get sick of staring into the beauty of the gospel. And if angels aren't ever sick of it, and human beings do get sick of it, that would communicate that the problem is us. The problem is not the message of the gospel. And so I want to make sure that people have an actual grasp of what it means to live in the context of the gospel, not as just something that we accept when we become a Christian and then we need when we die, but for every moment in between those times. And having a better gospel grasp will actually help you to be able to better tackle the issue of loneliness in your life.
0: Yeah. And so I think, I mean, it's a very simplistic version of it, but part of it, even as we talk about screen time or whatever, is to say, well, actually, how do we filter the use of it through this idea of the gospel and what it means in our life? How do we go about the way we walk in our lives in a digital world in that sense? I mean, these are things that they don't necessarily require hours and days of thought about it. Sometimes they do, maybe, as we really think through it. But they can just actually help us as we look at things through a different way. I think they're important aspects of it.
1: Yeah, I give people some I'm a practical guy, and so I give people some practical steps to take at the end of almost every healing chapter in the book. And so, because I wanted to give people some like legitimate tracks to run on, but one of the things that I've found is that go back to the self-help thing. It's just easy to kind of say, do these things, run the play, and once you run the play, you'll be able to get on the solution side of what you're wrestling with. Well, I mean, that's often not how anything works in life, but I think that's often what we look for. We're like, give me the formula to plug in and then I'll be better. And most of the time, anything that is deep soul healing that goes to work on the innermost parts of who you are is never that simplistic. And so a lot of times people will want some of the specifics of what they need to do. Give me the practicals and I'll apply that and then I'll be done. But I always like to back up from that and go, wait a minute, what's actually going on here? What are you actually wrestling with? Because I could say, hey, screen time, limit your time to, 50% of what you're doing right now. Never take your phone into your room with you. Always charge it away from your bed. Don't look at your phone until you read your Bible in the morning. And all those things are great. Those are very good and practical tips, but they've been written before. And I would say that why don't we get to the heart of stuff and go after what's going on in terms of your addiction that might be existing in the root of who you are. Let's address that and apply the good news of what Jesus came and did for us there. And then you can run on practicals after that, because if you're just trying to do the quick hit of give me the shortcut, give me the life hack, so to speak, about how to fix this problem in my life, well, there is no life hack to these kinds of things. If you really want lasting healing that's going to get at the root of who you are as a person and going to last it's going to go the distance in terms of lasting, you need to apply the gospel to those places, and then you could start to work out, you know, to-do lists and practicals and telling your kids about what we're going to do and how we're going to go after certain things, if that makes sense.
0: No, it's fantastic, right? Rather than the short fix, it's the long game. And
1: it is.
0: A bit of work, which is so good. We're chatting to the author of the book, Why We're Feeling Lonely and What We Can Do About It, Shelby Abbott. We're going to be back in a couple of minutes' time as we talk about those three big other sections that Shelby has in the book, things around porn and casual sex, anger and the disconnect that occurs around that and why we're finding that in our world, and also these ideas of emotions, depression, anxiety. We're going to be talking about these things and how loneliness is impacting each of those. That's on the way next here on Towards Understanding.
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0: Towards Understanding with Clayton Bielan values being a positive radio program for everyone. As we present today's episode, please accept this little ears warning. Some of the themes discussed may not be suitable for children.
1: This is Towards Understanding. You're with Clayton Bielan. We're having a chat with Shelby Abbott, the author of the book, Why We're Feeling Lonely and What We Can Do About It. We've already talked about this, the pattern that Shelby uses in the book, which is around talking about, he's chosen four key areas and then provided this idea of sort of gospel healing, authentic healing, the concept that says, actually, rather than be a self-help book that says, do this, do that, do this, these shortcut ways, let's look at the long version. Let's look at what might actually really change, as he used the example, if you've just joined us, of not just taking the rotten fruit off a tree if there's some bad fruit, but going to the roots of that tree. And so that's the way around it. And that's the idea of what we're talking about today. You know, we already talked about the screen time and that digital space that's making us lonely. Let's talk about some of these other ones. You know, you certainly don't beat around the bush. You get into there around the porn and casual sex. Mm-hmm. And especially, you know, we know across all generations for history that sex has been something that has been used, abused, has been gone to, trying to get some sort of instant gratifications. It's mm-hmm. perhaps more available now in different ways in our generation and generations for the last few decades than maybe any other. Can you talk to us about why you thought this was an important part of putting in about a book about loneliness?
2: Yeah, it's interesting that so often when we do feel lonely, we look to alleviate that loneliness with something that we feel will help us, but often ends up making things worse. It's like waking up in the morning if you had a night of drinking before and you're having a hangover and you go, let me address this hangover with a couple of beers and a shot of tequila. It's just like the average person would go, that's ridiculous, don't do that. Yet, and to a certain degree, this is what we're doing. When we're lonely in particular, a lot of people have a tendency to run to something that will make them feel better. And that feel better often comes basically through running after quick hits that will be things like porn or a quick hookup to alleviate the pain of loneliness. And so it's especially common with college students on university campuses, I'd imagine worldwide. And I'm trying to go after that specifically because it's such a huge problem in so many different ways. And so many young people are addicted to porn. And I've been seeing that as young people have come through my doors and then grown up and then seen their marriages and seen how that has drastically affected their relationships with their spouse. And so I really wanted to address this. And it's a second issue in the book. If I would have led with it, people would have been like, whoa, maybe not put it down or put it down immediately. But it's a spicy one, but it's actually a practical one. Let's deal with the real things. Let's authentically go after the real issues that people are wrestling with when it comes to the issue of loneliness.
1: Yeah. It's also an issue that is very prevalent but doesn't often get talked about. I was chatting with somebody literally just recently. He was saying, hey, I'm on a journey of trying to fix this in my life, and I was sharing some of the steps about what they were doing, and they were very good steps and they were very healthy steps, and they were the hard yards of dealing with this topic. And then sort of got to the end and went, there's just not too many people I can talk about, because if I talk about this stuff, people are like, what? Like, it's like, it'd be better if I had a drug addiction, because then people are like, oh, yeah, good on you for getting over that. But it is something that is so intrinsic to people if you're going through a porn addiction or a sex addiction or something like that. And and that if you are longing for that, if you're constantly coming to that as a source, then it can actually feel even more lonely when you're trying to even get out of that addiction too, because you don't feel like you can chat to someone about it.
2: Yeah, and that's one of the practicals that I give at the end of the healing chapter for this issue specifically, is who are the people in your life where you could actually talk about this subject in a way where you don't feel embarrassed, you don't feel ashamed, you don't feel, you might feel icky about it still, but there are going to be people who don't go, whoa, when you talk about that. Are they actually going to listen to you well? Are they going to pray with you? Are they going to give you some accountability? Are they going to give you some like suggestions? But also, are they going to be the 3 a.m. friend that you could call in the middle of the night and say, you know what? Hey, it's a struggle right now. And I feel like this is going to be more and more prevalent as young people continue to grow up, because they've been marinating their brains in pornography ever since mom and dad handed them a phone. And for some people, that's really young. My youngest daughter is in sixth grade right now, but she told me when she was in second grade, that parents were handing their kids unlocked iPhones to make sure that they can, quote unquote, keep in touch with them. And I'm like, why don't you just go ahead and destroy your kid's life right now? Of course, that was me being judgmental, and I apologize for that. But at the same time, we don't understand the damage that this is doing to young people. And it's actually becoming more and more and more of a problem as time goes on, whether it comes to, like I said, unlocked iPhones or iPads or any kind of phone that young people have. I really wanted to make sure, like, hey, let's talk about it, and let's get people in one another's lives so they could talk about it and feel like they're not alone in this whole process, because they're not. They're not alone.
1: Yep. And every person, and we've done many interviews on this program as well around porn addiction and sexual issues as well, that I think almost to a person, it has been the way out of this conversation, out of this area of my life, is by having somebody who I can truly talk to.
2: Yes.
1: Maybe there's an accountability, as you mentioned as well, but I'm not alone in this to actually get out of it. But I need to take the first step to say this is someone I'm going to trust.
2: Yeah. And I would just say to anybody who's listening, if you feel like you don't have that kind of person in your life, which was definitely true of me, like maybe about 5 or 6 years ago, I was like, I looked around and I was like, I got friends, like casual friends that I can go see a movie with or hang out with every now and then. But do I have real friends who I could talk about real issues in my life, who's going to challenge me, who's going to open the Bible with me and lead me to places that will provide authentic healing? Do I have that? And I kind of was like, no, I don't. And so I just really, this was very simple. I just prayed that God would give me friends, like real friends who I could talk about this with, that I could go deep with, that I could be honest about where I'm at and what I'm struggling with, and then also be a true friend to them as well. And sure enough, after a couple of months, I met this guy named Gabe who, I mean, I didn't meet him. I had casually known him in our church for a while, and then all of a sudden we grabbed lunch together one time, and I was like, man, we got a lot in common, and we just really enjoyed hanging out with one another. And then it's been, like I said, 5 years, and I would call him my best friend now. I could tell him everything. And that has just been a gift from God, and it's because it started with praying for friends. You might feel lame doing that, but do it anyway.
1: Yeah, love it. The third topic you talk about is anger. And I suppose, especially in this sort of environment where, and again, you know, there's a sort of the old saying of, you know, nothing's ever really new. But we know in history past, there's been times when we found very tribal and that, but there does seem to be, especially in the last decade or so, a greater and greater tribalism that's occurring on, and partly through the other things we talked about, the screens and the social media and things like that, that
2: yep.
1: meant that even within churches, certainly within cultures, people are like, well, if you're not the same political belief as me, or you're not the same this as me, then you're actually the enemy, and I'm just going to go at that. But of course, that actually, in the end, does create a loneliness as well.
2: Yes.
1: That was sort of part of your thesis, I suppose. Have I summarized that correctly, and what was your steps out of that?
2: Yeah, you've done a great job with that. It's very closely tied to the screens in general. I feel like screens have emboldened people to be less human, to be honest. They feel like they can say anything they want to anytime they want to because they feel safe behind the digital shield of their phone or their laptop, and it it's interesting that you could say certain things that you would read in comments. If you said it out loud to a human being, you would feel like, I am the worst person ever. Yet, we're very comfortable typing it out with our thumbs or on a keyboard. And my question is, why? Why do we feel comfortable with that? And so, yeah, they're very closely related. And the anger issue is obviously something that's gotten more and more intense over the last several years in our culture right now, certainly in culture in the West. And political stuff, certainly that, but also just like Christians arguing about theological things and labeling one another as heretics over secondary and tertiary issues. There's lots of stuff that is like, hey, if this is what the body of Christ, if this is what the group of followers of Jesus looks like, if I was looking from the outside in, I'd be like, you guys are no different than anybody else. Why would I even want to subscribe to this kind of following when you guys are just jerks to one another? And so I wanted to go after the anger issue because it is such a prevalent issue as well, and help people to understand that empathy, gospel empathy for one another, is really the solution for this.
1: Yeah. Jesus talked about being the Prince of Peace, right? Like, that's actually part of who his character is and what we want to be. I'm reminded, a few years ago we interviewed Richard King. He wrote the book Here Be Monsters, and he talked about the idea that actually any separation allows us to be able to be much more judgmental of somebody. So, you know, sort of originally it was you had to be in the square together, having the conversations like face to face in the you know, the city square. And then if there's print, then I can be a little bit more. But now we've got this ability to be on the other side of the world from each other, and someone can say something that we don't know anything about, and we can respond. And so the further and the further and further away we get, the easier and the easier and the easier it gets to actually be highly judgmental and share it, the opinion.
2: For sure.
1: Because it doesn't feel like it's personal. Like you said, you wouldn't say it to someone's face, but we've just layered the distance so much.
2: Yeah. And now, I mean, even with the rise of AI, I think, you know, you get these clips that some people, even their entire feed on Instagram is showing a clip of someone who looks abnormal, acts abnormal, and then just turns the comments into a song addressing that person. And so you hear this, like, you know, rock song or whatever, and it's just like the comments that are mentioned about this person who's overweight, or they, you know, they have some abnormality or whatever. And I'm like, this is literally mocking a human being for looking or behaving in a certain way, and it's just the norm now. It's just, and in fact, people have built their entire channel, and maybe even their entire way of making money based off the mockery of other people. Which is, when you think about it on that level, you're like, that feels icky.
1: Yeah, exactly. And so, how do we, again, from that authentic healing, that gospel, and come from that perspective?
2: Yeah, there was, again, there's several things that I suggest in the book. One of them was just ask good questions of the people you disagree with in a desire to understand their viewpoint and love them in the way that God does. If you're asking good questions, if you're listening more than you're talking, you're actually going to be able to understand them a little bit more and have more empathy for where their story is. I also encourage people to break out of their comfort zone every now and then and put themselves in new environments. One of the things I challenge college students to do is if I'm talking to a group of Christian college students and I go, hey, has anybody in here ever been to an atheist meeting? Lift your hand. And no hands go up. Anybody ever been to a political event where you know you're going to disagree with everything that's been championed there? And I was like, why not? Why don't we go to these things? Why do we feel so scared or threatened by them? Well, when you go to them, you'll probably realize, oh, I'm dealing with human beings here just as much as they would be dealing with human beings when they come to a Christian meeting. But a lot of times we don't put ourselves in that kind of environment. Therefore, we lack empathy for other people. And when you're physically around other people, listening to their motivations and what they champion, what they value, what they pound the table about, so to speak, you begin to have empathy for them. And then I said this one's tough, but I say make a list of the people who make you the most angry in life and then pray for their well-being. Now, that's a hard one to do, because if you have a list of those people and you start to pray for them, you have a tendency to think about all the ways that they wronged you or the ways that they upset you. I just encourage you to do that if you're listening to this, because you'd be shocked by how much, if you continually pray for that person and for God to bless them, you'll be surprised about how much your heart starts to turn toward them. The Bible calls Christians to love their enemies and pray for them. And we may not consider, you know, certain people in our lives as enemies. We might consider them to be just an annoying person who bothers us. But if you think about them as a human being, and if you pray for them intentionally, you'd be surprised how quickly your heart can be molded into a heart of compassion and empathy for a person simply through the element of prayer. So those are a few practical suggestions that I give people. And again, to a heart of compassion and empathy for a person simply through the element of prayer. So those are a few practical suggestions that I give people.

0: thing I've noticed is as I do that regularly every week, when I think about them or someone else says something about them, I talk very differently about them now.
1: Yes.
0: I will do it. So it certainly works because it's very hard to be upset or think negative or start with that.
1: Yeah.
0: If you're actually praying for the good of someone else too.
1: And I did that too with my own biological father, who I didn't have a relationship with for 30 years. And I began to pray for him in ways that, frankly, I just didn't want to, but the Lord convicted me about it. And so I started to do that. And eventually, over the course of several months, I was able to write a long letter of forgiveness to him. And if you would have asked me that a year before, I would have been like, no way, I can't do that.
0: Yeah.
1: But the Lord was able to work in my heart and change it toward my biological father.
0: And, you know, I'm not sure the more of that story, it doesn't necessarily mean that you're now going to be best friends and whatever it is, but it's given you freedom, right? Like, it's given you a freedom of a sense that you're not holding that anymore.
1: Yeah, and I've been obedient to the Lord in that sense. Our relationship is still not good. He didn't reciprocate with me, but it's okay. I've done what God has asked me to do, and I would like to see him meet his grandkids, which he has never met my daughters. But that's, you know, the ball's in his court now. And so I've done what I believe God has asked me to do. And sometimes when I continue to go back to thinking about all the ways that he's wronged me or whatever, you have to freshly forgive that person again. And it's just hard to do, but it's what God calls Christians to do.
0: Yeah. We're going to have to be a little bit faster on this one because we are running out of time. But there was one final part of it, which was around, you talked about emotion, depression, anxiety, and we always have to be careful as we talk about this, I think, because I think there's multiple uses of the word depression. You know, somebody who's medically depressed in various ways, someone who's just feeling down, we say is also depressed, and they're different aspects of that. Can you just talk to us, I suppose, why this topic and then that healing aspect that you can see is part of the loneliness aspect that for this area?
1: Yeah. Why this topic? Obviously, it's everywhere in our culture right now. People talk about it a lot more. But one of the things that I noticed in particular with young people is that they started to give themselves an identity based on their mental health struggles. So I saw this one guy in particular. It was the first person I ran across that kind of made this noteworthy for me. He would constantly talk about himself as someone who struggles with mental health. And then he would talk about the fact that he was a follower of Jesus. And so I'm like, well, we're kind of getting the order in this wrong. And he used it as an excuse quite a bit to kind of cover over a multitude of areas where he failed. He was like, well, because I struggle with mental health, then he would give himself an out for stuff. And I'm like, okay, it's a big problem. I'm not downplaying the fact that it is a problem, but at the same time, it's one of those things that people are starting to equate their identity with this issue, and that's why I wanted to tackle it and go after it and really just kind of say, how is mental health and struggling with depression and anxiety separating people from other people, which it is quite a bit, because when you're down, when you're lonely, when you're fearful, when you're depressed, when you're anxious about stuff, you feel like you're the only person in the world and nobody else understands you. And so that's why I wanted to go after it. And in terms of like solutions for that, I really, it's more than just go out there and make some new friends, sweetie, like your mom used to say. There's got to be more to it than that. But I encourage people to find like a Bible-believing church, get involved and become part of the solution. When you're serving and you're looking at church as an opportunity to give of yourself instead of go and take all the time, it really recalibrates your way that you think about church. You start to go for the benefit of other people instead of what can I get out of this? Self-centered people are the most miserable people in the world, and Jesus knows that, and so he looks to help you walk in a room and go, there you are, as opposed to, here I am. So that's really what I wanted to tackle with that. I ask people to go share their faith together in the context of ministry. When you're doing that, it actually helps you to feel what you were made for as a follower of Jesus. And I also say, this is a little bit controversial. I don't know why it still is, but it is. If you're suffering from depression or anxiety or persistent kind of dark, anxious thoughts coupled with panic, it's a good thing, I believe, to go see a doctor. Get on the solution side of these things. It's not just pray it away and go see a counselor, which you definitely want to do those things. But I struggle with migraine headaches, and I have prayed about them going away, and they have not. But the Lord has used modern medicine to help me in the process.

0: not being absolutely completely bedridden for days on end because I struggle with migraines. God works through modern medicine, and he can do that through you. I believe that many people in the West are over-medicated, so I'm not saying that, but I'm saying that if you could work with your doctor and a counselor, a trusted counselor, you could find the right solution to actually help you get on the solution side if you're struggling with deep, dark depression or anxiousness.
1: What beautiful ways of looking at that. And as we said back at the start, go back down to the root of it and the root cause of it. And also that I think one of the things I'm hearing you say throughout the whole aspect, and especially as we hear this, is that everybody is individually doing something with Jesus right now, but actually there is some sort of collective element of this as well, that they are both part of that. And so everyone's story is different, but everyone's story is still also connected, which is part of how do we need to actually take a bit of responsibility of making sure those things work together as well?
0: Yeah, and God will often meet you in the context of community. That's how he often works, through the body of Christ, through other Christians, to help meet the needs that you have. It's not just zapping you with a solution. He actually works through other people to help you discover Jesus's true nature about how much he loves you.
1: Shelby, it's been wonderful having a chat to you. Thank you for writing this book.
0: Of course, Clayton. Thanks.
1: What we can do about it. Thank you once again. And I'm sure you've been having heaps of people commenting about it, and you've helped heaps of us today as well. Thanks again.
0: Thank you for having me. It's my pleasure.
1: Shelby Abbott, my guest here on Towards Understanding.
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0: This is Towards Understanding. You're with Clayton Bjellin, and it's wonderful to have your company as we just take a moment, as the name of the program suggests, to head towards some sort of better understanding in our world. And we've had two remarkable guests, both from the US today, as we talk about these topics. Let's start with Kristen, who wrote the book Jesus and John Wayne. Earlier on, we had a chat to her, really a historical look at the white evangelical movement over the last 100-150 years and its political shaping, as well as what it is actually saying, how it's supporting various areas. And, you know, we sort of look at that and say, well, it's really happening over in the US, but we know that that has an influence for us here in Australia and New Zealand also. And the thing I really took from that is, what are the decisions that we make as leaders, perhaps if we're in leadership positions, or generally just in society, around different ideas, different topics, what do we accept, what do we push back on, and the rolling influence that that can actually have. It's one of those moments to just pause before we jump in and support something one way or another. That is certainly something I took out of that conversation, and especially my role in that. If I ever am leading in a space, what does that mean as I'm setting up something for the future? And we just heard from Shelby Abbott around loneliness and what it means to actually step through a process. What can we do about loneliness? I think it's one of those, you know, really deep understandings from a faith perspective, a Christian faith perspective, around this idea that perhaps we throw out rather easily, this concept that says, well, you know, Jesus is with you and you shouldn't feel lonely. Well, there's truth to that, but there's actually a journeying that goes through that. There's this journey pattern of what it actually means to live in community by following a faith in the best way, what it means to desire to follow some values, maybe if it's not a faith perspective, but then what does that actually mean so that I am actually engaging? It often costs something, but we tend to get something as well, don't we? As we give of ourselves for the good of others, we tend to actually get something back too. We don't do it for that reason, but boy, there's a huge benefit for that. That's some of the things that I've taken out of our conversations. Maybe you took something different, and I really hope that, you know, maybe you did, because that's what you're going to now reflect on, perhaps change, and you might even change our world and all head towards a better understanding.
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1: Good evening, you're on Reema 99.7, and today's forecast, it's been a mostly sunny day, but the Bureau is predicting possible showers along the coastal fringe sometime this evening. Not much chance of rain elsewhere. Tomorrow, it looks like it's going to be a partly cloudy day with a medium chance of showers about the Lower Hunter, most likely in the late morning and afternoon. Temperatures tomorrow will land somewhere between 15 and 18 degrees. Have a great evening and a wonderful weekend. God bless.
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4: 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The idea that whatever you give to God comes back to you multiplied. 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
5: I'm sure you've heard it said, my people you believe in, that it is more blessed to give than to receive. And if you ever put that principle to test, you'll discover that it's true. I know you like to receive, and there's nothing wrong with that. It's blessed to receive, but it's more blessed to give. Because when you give, you set a chain reaction in place that doesn't stop. And I could tell you many stories about that, but we're going to stick with the scripture as we open our Bibles together today to 2 Corinthians chapter 9, a very famous passage for people who teach on stewardship, but this is about the stewardship of life, not just about the stewardship of your resources. So don't turn this off. Don't say, oh, he's going to talk about money, because I'm not. I'm going to talk about life and principles that will help you grow in your relationship with Christ and become the person you truly want to be. Just a few months ago, we embarked on a brand new initiative. We released our first ever fiction book. It was called Vanished, and it told the story of the rapture in incredible terms. It was just the first of three in this series of fiction books, and the second one has just now been released. It's called Shattered, and it is the story of what happens on earth after the rapture, from the rapture to the second coming of Christ. My friend Sam O'Neill wrote the fiction part of it. It's based upon the teaching that I have done in this section of Scripture. And this book, Shattered, a beautiful new book, is available to you for a gift of any size during this month. Please ask for your copy of Shattered when you make your gift today. I hope you'll take advantage of it. Get a copy of it by sending a gift of any size today to Turning Point to help us do the work that we do, sharing the gospel around the world. When you send your gift, ask for this book and it will be on its way. Well, here's our lesson for today, the last one in this series. Here is Getting Through Giving from the Word of God. Why is it more blessed to give than to receive? Because when you give, you receive. That's the whole thing. This truth that is more blessed to give than to receive is a paradox in the minds of most people today. The message of the paradox is here in Luke 6:38, but the meaning of it is basically described for us in a couple of passages in the New Testament, the first one being 2 Corinthians chapter 9. So if you have your Bible, you might want to turn over to 2 Corinthians chapter 9. And here we read in verse 6 of the 9th chapter, "But this I say, he who sows sparingly will reap sparingly, and he who sows bountifully will also reap bountifully." Now go back and read that verse with our two words. He who gives sparingly will also get sparingly, and he who gives bountifully will also get bountifully. You see, it's not the reapers who determine the harvest, it's the sowers. It's not the receivers who determine the harvest, it's the givers. Many Christians today need to learn the power of this.
6: For as long as we hold on to things that God has given us, refusing to allow them back in to his program, we will never see the increase he wants to bless us with. But not only that, not only is it true that we receive if we give, but number two, we receive what we give. Galatians 6:8 says it this way, "For he who sows to his flesh will of the flesh reap corruption, but he who sows to the Spirit will of the Spirit reap everlasting life." What that says is we get not only if we give, we get what we give. In all the years that I have heard Luke 6:38 taught, and it's usually taught in every stewardship message somewhere along the way, people always talking about Luke 6:38, given it shall be given to you. It's a great principle. And in all the years that I've heard it taught, I don't think I've ever heard anybody teach it in its context. Because in the context of Luke chapter 6, this little verse isn't about finances at all. It is a principle that works in the financial realm, but its primary meaning in Luke chapter 6 is something totally different. If you got your Bibles and you still have Luke 6:38 there, just go back and I want to read the verse before Luke 6:38. You'll see what I mean. Here's what it says. "Judge not, and you shall not be judged. Condemn not, and you shall not be condemned. Forgive, and you will be forgiven. Give, and it will be given to you. Good measure, pressed down, shaken together, running over, will be put into your bosom. For with the same measure that you use, it will be measured back to you." You see, we receive if we give, and we receive what we give. Now notice, thirdly, we receive more than we give. In 2 Corinthians 9:10, it says, "Now may he who supplies seed to the sower and bread for the food supply and multiply the seed you have sown and increase the fruits of your righteousness." God has arranged for things to grow and develop. That's God's plan. If a farmer planted one kernel of corn and went out after the whole season and all he got back was one kernel of corn, that would be an exercise in futility. There would be no incentive in that at all. But if we sow, we will reap. And the Bible says we reap not only if we sow, and we get not only if we give, but we get what we give. And now here it says we get more than we give. Whatever you invest comes back to you in greater amounts, whether it's an emotion, whether it's giving a gift, whether it's love, whatever it is, whatever you invest comes back. Over and over again, Paul uses this word for abundance. He wanted these believers to recognize the fact that when we invest with God, God always gives us back more than we invest. So you say to me, "Pastor, what does that mean?" Well, listen to this passage of scripture in 2 Corinthians 9:8. "And God is able to make all grace abound towards you, that you always having all sufficiency in all things may have an abundance for every good work." God makes it happen. The more you give, the more you have to give. God increases the resources we possess so that we may pass it on, not hoard it for ourselves. And the force, he said, of this principle is staggering. The problem is not on the divine side, but it's on the human side. The most positive statement in the New Testament follows. Will God keep his promise? Yes, he says, 5 times yes. And then he writes this verse again and underlines it like this. "All grace, always, all sufficiency in all things for every good work." 5 times in that verse he uses those superlatives to say you can't ever get involved with God without it coming back to you over and over in an abundant measure. And this isn't fantastic, and it's not foolish, it's just factual. It is based upon God's law of giving and receiving. It shows us that the right attitude plus a noble action equals a place of power and multiplication if it's done with the right spirit and the proper motivation. Now, what this is all about as we look at this principle is that when we give, and only if we give, do we receive. And when we give, whatever it is we give, that's what comes back. And when we give, what comes back to us is more than we have given. And here's the last one. And this is the one most of us don't like. When we give, we receive, but after we give. We don't receive always the same day. Somebody said, "I started last year during stewardship, Pastor, I tithed. I tithe the first Sunday and nothing happened, so I quit. I mean, I think some people think, I'm going to start tithing this week, and Monday morning I'm going to go to the mailbox and here's five times what I put in the offering yesterday. Well, you try that on in the world of agriculture, you can't do that. A farmer doesn't go plant his seed and then come back and stomp all over the ground upset and angry because nothing's happened and it's only one day. There's a period of time between the giving and the receiving, between the sowing and the reaping. And that's why in the New Testament, there are several verses of scripture to help us while we're in the interim between having given and yet having not received. And here are just a few of them you can write down that will help you if you happen to be there. Galatians 6:9, let us not grow weary while doing good, for in due season we shall reap if we don't give up. 1 Corinthians 15:58, therefore, my beloved brethren, be steadfast, immovable, always abounding in the work of the Lord, knowing that your labor is not in vain. 2 Thessalonians 3:13, but as for you, brethren, do not grow weary in doing good. And Hebrews 6:10, I love this one. For God is not unjust to forget your work and your labor of love, which you have shown toward his name, in that you have ministered to the saints and do minister. So you've given and it hasn't come back to you yet. Here's some verses to go to. Just remember, listen to me, God isn't on your schedule. He's not obligated to be on your schedule, but he's never late. He's always just on time. Amen. F.B. Meyer, a great writer, reminds us that God can return to us our investment in a very unpredictable way. Some people say, well, I sowed some resources, but the resources, I didn't see them at first, and then all of a sudden I looked up and the resources came back and God had changed a little bit of the coinage, but they were still my resources coming back to me. And he wrote this little paragraph, and listen to this, see if this doesn't grab hold of your heart. He said, lend your boat for a whole afternoon to Christ that it may be his floating pulpit, and don't be surprised if it returns to you filled with fish. Place your upper room at his disposal for a single meal, and he will fill it and the whole house with the Holy Spirit of Pentecost. Place in his hands your barley loaves and fish, and he will not only satisfy your hunger, but he will add 12 baskets full of fragments. You know, the thing I love about God is he's so unpredictable. And you just have to keep your eyes wide open to watch his hand, because he may not do it the way you thought he was going to do it, but if he doesn't, he'll do it in a better way than you ever dreamed. Because he's the God who keeps his promises. So you say, well, I've got the message of this, and I know a little bit now about the meaning of it. Let me just give you some motivation for putting this into practice in your life. This paradox will work only if you work it. And here's the question we need to answer right now. Why should I do this? I'm going to give you five reasons. These are the things that Paul mentions that we should do. Most of them, 2 Corinthians answers the question. Why should we learn to live by this law? Why should we take God at his word that he hardwired the universe to work through the giving and receiving principle? Well, first of all, if you do it, you will experience growth. It says in 2 Corinthians 9:10 that you will see a multiplication of the seed and an increase of the fruits of your righteousness. Whatever God touches grows. He's in the growing business. Let me just tell you, that works in a church too. How does a church grow? It grows because God's involved in it. And when does it stop growing? When barriers are put up or they arise and you don't take those barriers out of the way. As soon as you get the barriers out of the way, the growth continues. And I could tell you the whole story of how that principle works here. Whatever God is involved with is alive and it grows. It will cause you to experience growth. And secondly, you will evidence your faith. In 2 Corinthians 9:13, he talks about the proof of the ministry. And the thought here in this passage is that when we get involved with God and we take him at his word and we get involved in this principle, this paradox, that's an evidence of our faith and trust in God. And it proves that we really do believe what we believe. Giving is a tangible evidence of the reality of our love. We understand that in our personal relationships, do we not? Why do you give gifts to one another? Because you love one another. It's easy to claim to love God, but giving is the evidence of it. Actually, it's difficult to comprehend, at least from my perspective, how a man can love God and never, ever desire to do anything for him. After all, he's done for us. If we really comprehend what he's done for us, we'll be looking for ways to get involved with what God is doing. We experience growth, we evidence our faith, and then it says we encourage other people. Verse 12 of the 2 Corinthians 9 passage says, "For the administration of this service not only supplies the needs of the saints." That means that through our giving, we help other people. Oh, are we going to learn about this in these days that are before us? We're going to have to learn how to help other people. As long as there's a collection of God's people should never be in need. And then it says here, we exalt God by doing this. How does this work? Oh, this is magnificent, folks. Look in your Bibles and notice that when we follow God in this process and we get involved in the giving and receiving, we start a chain reaction that starts here and goes all the way to heaven. Three times in this passage, there's a reference to this. Notice 2 Corinthians 9:11, "While you are enriched in everything for all liberality," watch this, "which causes many thanksgivings to God." In other words, Paul says, by your giving to the work of God, a lot of thanksgivings get to God. He says it again in verse 12, "For the administration of this service not only supplies the needs of the saints, but also is abounding through many thanksgivings to God." And 2 Corinthians 9:15 adds a third little note, "Thanks be to God for his unspeakable gift." We give to the Lord, we give of our talent and our treasure and our time. Now what happens is we start this symphony going, and this symphony just keeps going, and it ultimately gets all the way to God. And it says many thanksgivings. Several years ago, when we were talking about stewardship in the month of January, I tried to picture what happens to the money when it is given to the missionaries that we support around the world. And I wrote this down and I want to share it with you again. First of all, the money goes into the church treasury, and then a check is sent off to a mission board, which allows God's missionaries to go out and spread the good news. And the mission agency translates the dollars into the currency of the country into which the missionaries are going or where they serve. And one day an envelope arrives with a support check that says, "We love you, we thank God for you and for your faithfulness in helping to fulfill the calling of our church." Now watch. The people who gave thank God that they've had the privilege to give and they've been able to give. That's us. The people at the mission board thank God that the need of their missionaries is going to be supplied. The missionaries thank God that so many people are supporting them in their work. The people who are reached by the missionaries thank God for the gospel and for those who brought it to them. And eventually, the members of the church hear all these good stories, and once again, they thank God for allowing them to be a part of such an incredible enterprise. Many thanksgivings go to God. Did you realize that you have the opportunity to be a part of something as dynamic as that? We literally start the process of thanksgiving going to God. And all this ends in his exaltation. And then the last thing here is that we experience growth, we evidence our faith, we encourage others, we exalt God, and finally, we enlarge our own capacity. And God is able to make all grace abound to you, says Paul in verse 8, that having all things, you may have an abundance for every good work. Now, I don't know all the reasons why God blesses those who give, but I know at least one. He blesses them so they can give again. That's it. God prospers us not necessarily so we can raise our standard of living, but so that we can raise our standard of giving. He gives us more when he sees we're faithful with what we have, and when we get more, we have to increase not only amount, but the percentage, and the more we get and the more we give, the more he blesses, and the more he blesses, the more we can give. And if you love to give, just keep giving, because God's going to just keep enlarging your capacity to do it, and it's the most exciting, most wonderful, most thrilling thing in the world you can ever be involved in. Hallelujah. You have the message of this paradox, and then you have the meaning of it, and you have the motivation to get involved in it. But here's the greatest thing of all. There's a model here that the Bible gives us to show us how it works. And here it is. Here are some key verses that you all know. You probably even say them with me. John 3:16. For God so loved the world that he gave his only begotten Son, that whosoever believes in him should not perish, but have everlasting life. Watch this. For God so loved that he gave. How did God give? And what did he give? He gave his Son, all right? Romans 6:23. For the wages of sin is death, but the gift of God is eternal life through Jesus Christ our Lord. Ephesians 2:8 says, for by grace you are saved through faith, and that not of yourselves. It is a gift of God, not of works, lest any man should boast. So who was the original giver? God. And what did he give? His Son. Now, I already told you that the Bible says you get if you give, and you get what you give. So how does that work with God? Oh, I'm glad you asked. For over in the book of Hebrews, there is an interesting phrase in the 10th verse of the second chapter, and listen to what it says. For it was fitting for him, for whom are all things, and by whom are all things. Now watch this. In bringing many sons to glory. What did Almighty God invest? He invested his Son. And what is he going to reap? He's going to reap many sons and daughters to his kingdom. Just as the principle is illustrated in the life of our Creator. Because Almighty God sent his Son into this world to die for us, because of that investment, one day I'm going to be one of the many sons. And many of you are going to be some of the sons and daughters of Almighty God. God has many sons and many daughters that are coming to glory, coming to him, because he made the investment. Aren't you glad God made the investment? Amen. Amen. He came here for you. He came here for me. He came here so that we might have everlasting life. There's a story about a vicar in the Church of England who was kneeling beside the bed of one of his wealthy parishioners. He was pleading with this man to give his heart to God. And the man was so feeble, he couldn't speak. So the vicar was saying to him, if you want to trust Christ, if you want to place your life in Christ before you die, I want you to reach out your hand and take hold of mine. And the man wouldn't do it. And the vicar said to him, time is fleeting. It is going to be over for you before very long. You need to put your life in Christ. You need to trust Christ. You need to reach out your hand and take hold of my hand, and we will pray together. And the dying man would not do it. His life began to fade, and finally the old man died. His lifeless, pulseless hand fell open. And in his hand was the key to his safe. He clutched the key to his safe all the way to the end of his life rather than reach out his hand to receive Christ. As if he could carry his possessions into the next world. How foolish. He died without God. Throughout our culture today, that's one of the main reasons why people don't get involved with God. They're afraid that if they do, it won't come back to them in a way that they're comfortable. And so they hang on to what they have and they miss everything God wants them to have. Let me tell you something, and I want to say this with all the passion in my voice. Whatever your plan, whatever you think you got going, you haven't got anything going compared to what God wants to do in your life if you just let go and open your hand and receive him. He came all the way down here in his Son, investing himself for you. All he's waiting for you to do is to say, okay, Lord, I won't hang on to my stuff. I'll hang on to you. And he will bless you. And he will give you a life that's more exciting than any life you could ever have imagined. We've been talking a lot about that. But why? Why would you not make that decision? And why would you not make that decision today?
5: You know what? The Lord had to teach me some lessons about this along the way, but he taught them and I learned them. And these last years of my life, I have spent much time practicing this principle of getting through giving. You cannot outgive God, whether it's through your finances or your life or your talent, whatever it is that you offer to Him. He will always be more abundant back to you than you can ever be to Him. And I hope you've learned that lesson. If you learn it about life, it will spill over into the way you use your resources, the way you treat people, the way you look at those who are less fortunate than you are, and it will make a difference in your life. I hope you'll take advantage of it. And hey, get to church this weekend, will you? Just for me, do it. Do it because the Word of God tells you to do it. Do it because I'm asking you to do it. You cannot be the person God wants you to be if you don't go to church. So get to church. I'll see you right here on Monday. God bless you. Have a great weekend.
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7: Our intimate relationships should be with those who know our Master, who follow the principles of the Word of God, because that's who we are. And to act otherwise or to link up otherwise with someone intimate in some fashion who is not a believer is to do what? 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They won't work.
8: 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Stay with us to hear three tips for living clean in a dirty world.
7: Now the question is, how do we live clean in a dirty world? And I don't have to tell you and wouldn't spend time talking about how dirty it is. We all know that. But how do we live godly? How do we live holy? How do we live clean in a dirty world? Well, Paul gives us, I believe, three steps here, three principles, three things that are so very, very important. And I want you to jot them down. I'm going to ask you about them in a few moments. But the first one is this. When we ask the question, how do we live clean in a dirty world, the basic foundation truth is this, and that is that we as believers must recognize that our true nature is different from that of the world. Our true nature is different from that of the world. We don't have the same nature that the world has, that is the society in which we live. It's different. When you and I trusted Jesus Christ as our personal Savior, Christ came into our life to live. And the Bible says He gave us a new nature. Therefore, we are expected to act differently, talk differently than we did before we became a Christian. And so therefore, if we have a new nature, we can expect to live differently than the world lives. And so what Paul is saying here is, he says, don't be bound, don't be a part of, Don't get intimately involved in these situations and circumstances and things and organizations because they don't fit who we are. And as the children of God, as the children of God, we are to separate ourselves from them. Now, that's number one. Number two, listen to what he says. He says, develop personal relationships wisely. That's what he's implying. Look, if you will, in the 17th verse. He says, therefore, come out from among their midst and be separate, says the Lord, and do not touch what is unclean. And I will welcome you, and I will be a father to you, and you shall be sons and daughters to me, says the Lord Almighty. Now, he's made a very strong statement here when he says, do not be bound together. Don't link yourself up with those things that would cause you to begin to drift and to begin to act like you are no longer a child of God. Now, when he says, and when I say here, develop personal relationships wisely, for the simple reason, all of us have relationships, and we'll have relationships all of our life. But the question is, what kind of relationships do we develop? And what Paul is giving us here is a principle, and that is, our intimate relationships should be with those who know our Master, who follow the principles of the Word of God, because that's who we are. And to act otherwise or to link up otherwise with someone intimately in some fashion who is not a believer is to do what? Is to bring a whole different philosophy of life into your life and try to mix darkness and light, trying to mix the principles of Satan with the principles of Christ, trying to mix things that don't mix and make them mix and they don't mix and they won't mix and therefore they won't work. You say, well, I've got friends who are lost I just can't walk away from their friends. I haven't finished. But listen to what he says. You see, he knows us so well. This is why he said this. Verse 17, therefore, come out from among the midst of them and separate yourself and don't touch unclean things. He said the most powerful thing he could say, the most needed thing God could possibly have said. He said it right then. He said, and I will welcome you and I will be a father to you and you shall be sons and daughters to me, says the Lord God. Now, here's what he's saying. If you walk faithfully before me and you live a clean life, you may have to walk away from some friends. If you really mean business for God, you have to walk away from some friends. One of my friends told me this week, he said, you know, when the Lord called me to preach, he said, I had lots of friends who were not Christians. And he said, one of the most difficult things I had to do is to say to them, I can't go there anymore. I can't do that anymore. Because God had really gotten, he'd already been saved. But when God really got a hold of his life and he called him to preach, he said, those things don't fit anymore. Not because he'd been called to preach, but because he'd gotten right with God. You may have to walk away from some people who want you to indulge in, who want you to go with them, so and so. And if you don't, what do? They turn away. That's why he said this. This is so precious. Listen, he said, I'll welcome you. So remember this, whoever turns away from you, listen, you're walking one direction and you have to turn away from them. When you turn around, you know what you're going to do? You're going to walk right into the arms of Jesus. He's the best friend you'll ever have. He'll meet every single need you'll ever possibly have. He's that kind of God. So sometimes it means you have to walk away. What he's stating here is this. Here's the general principle. The general principle is this. Because we have a new nature, because we're sons and daughters of God, and because we're walking in one direction, the world's going in another, and because what we believe doesn't match what they believe, because our whole perspective on life is different, we're thinking in terms of eternal values, not temporal values, and because we have an entirely different master to whom we have offered ourselves and yielded ourselves as Lord, he says, we have to be very, very wise. And what he's doing, he's stating this principle. And that is, don't get involved in a situation or a circumstance or relationship with unbelievers in a fashion that causes you to contradict by your behavior and by your attitudes the very things that you stand for and the things that you live by. Now, let me tell you what Paul's not saying. He is not saying don't have any contact with unbelievers. Now, some of you may walk out of here or you may say, well, you know, I heard Stanley the other day, and he said that you're not to have any relationship with unbelievers. I didn't say that. Now, I'm going to show you why I didn't say it in a moment. I didn't say that. Nowhere does the Bible say, don't have anything to do with unbelievers. It doesn't say that. How in the world would Jesus say, go into all the world and preach the gospel to all creatures if he didn't mean for us to have relationships with lost people? Because oftentimes it's developing a relationship with the lost person whereby they understand what we believe and who we are and why we act the way we act that brings them to the point of wanting Christ. So we're not talking about cutting off all relationships. We're not talking about cutting out all contact. Now, what is he saying to us? He's not saying that you and I should not have any relationship with people who are lost. I mean wicked and as vile as the devil. Why? Because, listen, you and I may be the only hope that person has for Christ. It is a matter of not being contaminated with them, not having contact. And so that's why we have to work diligently at keeping clean in a dirty world. And these folks who say, well, you got to join them to win them. The Bible nowhere says that. Somebody says, well, but Paul says, I must be all things to all people in order to win some. Being all things to all people does not mean indulging in what they indulge in and acting like I believe what I don't believe, but rather understanding where they are. Keeping clean in a dirty world says sometimes I have to walk away. And walking away is, listen, not for the purpose of priding myself that I'm better than, but for the purpose of separating myself so that I can be the kind of godly witness that my separation from this does not mean that I don't care about you. It must be done wisely, in love, concerned always about the other person. The very purpose of coming to church is to do what? Is to worship the living God, to learn His ways, to understand the truths of God, to let Him convict us and persuade us and to encourage our hearts, to remind us that the power of the Holy Spirit is available within us so that when we leave this building, we go out in the world like salt and light, making a difference in a world of darkness. And when you walk into a room that is full of people who are lost in sin, when you walk in, that room brightens up. It doesn't make any difference what they think. What they say, when you walk in, it brightens up. We're to be wise about our relationships. When we walk into darkened rooms, darkened business, darkened organizations, whatever it may be, we are to shine. We are to shine for the kingdom of God. But there's some things He will say to us, not that relationship, don't touch that thing, don't be a part of that. And if we're going to live clean in a dirty world, we just have to make some hard decisions. And the problem today is this. There's so many Christians and so many churches teaching things. Listen, just make it easy. There's not one single verse in the Word of God that says living the Christian life is easy. And the dirtier this world becomes, the more evil it becomes, the more difficult it is going to be for us to walk holy before Almighty God. But listen, the more difficult it becomes, the more valuable every single child of God becomes to God Himself. We are His lights. We are the walking witness. Christ is living on the inside of us. And for somebody to try to shut you up in your witness and to keep you quiet, you know what they don't understand? What they don't understand is they're trying to shut up God. If Christ is living on the inside of you and they want you to shut up from your witness, what they're trying to do is to shut God up. They don't want to hear God coming out of you. They don't want to hear God in your life. But my friends, you just keep on talking. Keep on telling the truth. Keep on sharing the faith. And keep on living godly before them no matter what. And you know what? Ultimately, you will conquer or they will pay a horrible price for eternity. And that's why it's worth all of our time, all of our effort, all of our energy, all the criticism, everything it takes in order for us to bear witness to the glory of God. So you see, we're not talking about isolation. There's not a single verse in the Scripture that says we are to be isolationist. He says, go into all the world and preach the gospel of every creature. That means the missionaries we're sending out to other countries who have all kinds of idols. Suppose they said, they walked into some person and said, I am a Christian. I hate all idolatry. I hate all other religions. All other religions are anathema. We want you to receive Jesus. What a joke. They meet him across their backyards and they begin to talk. And that person sees something in this person they've never seen before. They hear something they've never heard before. And what happens? Before long, that saint of God begins to draw that person who is lost into the light. And when they get them into the light and the Spirit of God works in their heart and brings about conviction of sin and the reality, the truth of who the one true God is, they've won them to Christ, not because they became like them, but because they shined before them, clean in the eyes of God and clean before that person. We all get dirty, and therefore that's why he said, in order to live clean in a dirty world, this is what's necessary. You have to remember who you are, that you have a different nature, and secondly, that you develop wise relationships. The third thing, look at this. And the third thing is all wrapped up in the first verse of the seventh chapter. He says, therefore, having these promises, beloved, let us cleanse ourselves from all defilement of flesh and spirit, perfecting holiness in the fear of God. Now, what in the world is he saying? Don't be bound Look at all the contrast he mentions here. God says, I'm going to be with you. I'm going to be waiting when your friends turn you away. He says, I'm going to be your father. He said, on the basis of all this. Now, notice what he says. He didn't say, you all. He said, let us cleanse ourselves. Paul never puts himself above other people as being sinless. There's no such thing as a sinless person. We're talking about all of us living in a dirty world and attempting to keep clean. Now, he says, this is the third way. Not only to develop and realize who I am with a new nature, but second, developing wise relationships. But thirdly, he says, here's something that's very important. And that is assuming personal responsibility for dealing with sin in our life. That's the third step. If I don't assume personal responsibility for sin in my life, I'm going to blame it on somebody else or blame it on God. Now, how does this happen? Well, notice what he says. He says, cleanse. Let us cleanse ourselves. Somebody says, well, wait a minute. Doesn't 1 John 1:7 say, we're to walk in the light as he is in the light, and the blood of Jesus Christ, his son, cleanses us from all sin. Correct. That is, all cleansing and forgiveness is from God. That is, that's the cleansing that has made us holy. But I also, and you also have a responsibility on a daily basis for dealing with those actions and those attitudes that are ungodly. Now, let's explain something. We're talking about sanctification. Sanctification is not just some biblical theological word that we should ignore. Sanctification means this, a very important word in the Bible. Sanctification means this, that God, when he sanctifies something or someone, sets that person apart unto himself for himself. Every single one of us who was saved by the grace of God, we were sanctified in that moment. God did what? He set us apart as his own. We are bought with a price. We've become the children of God. He's our heavenly Father, so we're sanctified. Sanctification is a position. It is the position of being owned by God. It is the position of being made holy by God. That is our position. We are saints in the eyes of God. Now, on a day-to-day basis, I have a responsibility. What is that responsibility? He says, cleanse yourselves. Now, what does he mean by that? Well, what's involved in cleansing? Two things, confession and repentance. Confession simply means that I agree with God about what he says, about what I did or what I thought or what I felt. Repentance is not only confessing and understanding that, but repentance says on the basis that I understand what he believes about this, I'm going to have a change of mind. I don't want that in my life because it doesn't fit me. Therefore, repentance is a change of mind, a change of heart, and a change of conduct on the basis of the fact that we agree with God that this does not fit who we are. So now listen carefully. Confession is what we usually put the emphasis on. But the truth is, just telling God about it is not enough. Because you see, if you keep on doing the same old thing over and over and over again, you're just telling God, telling God, telling God, telling God. I'm sure he must get tired of having us tell him the same thing over and over again. Repentance means that not only do I tell him about it, but repentance says, that doesn't fit, and because it doesn't fit, I'm going to do something about it. That is my responsibility to walk away from what is not of God. It isn't enough just to tell him. If I'm going to keep clean in a dirty world, I have my responsibility. His responsibility, forgiveness and cleansing. My responsibility, dealing with sin by confession and genuine repentance before God. Now, let me ask you a question. How often should you cleanse yourselves spiritually? When you sin against God, the Spirit of God... Let me ask you a question. How often should you cleanse yourselves spiritually? When you sin against God, the Spirit...

0: your business today, here's what happened. No, he convicts us immediately. When should repentance and confession be exercised? Immediately. Listen, when I'm dirty, I need to deal with the dirt. Not wait at nighttime, and because you know what? Isn't it amazing how we can forget some things? It's real convenient to forget the dirt. Or brushing on the rug. And I can remember when I was a kid growing up, my mom on one occasion had me cleaning up, and I was pretty small, and she said, you know, the dustpan is over here, so when you finish, you just take it and take it outside. So my mom was gone. So had a linoleum rugs, and I thought, well, I just lifted up that rug, shoved that stuff right under there, and I thought that takes care of that. Well, it was over there next to the refrigerator, and so when my mom came back, of all the places, she walked right across that spot. She said, what's that? She raised it up, and that was my dirt. You know, I never did that again. Because somehow I thought my mom had this real evil eye that she could look right through that rug and see all the places I dirtied up. What does God want us to do? He wants us to deal with it. He says, cleanse yourself. Don't try to forget it. Don't try to act like it's not there. He says, cleanse yourselves of these things. Now watch this. He says, of the flesh and of the spirit. Now watch this. Usually, on almost every occasion, Paul uses the term flesh to speak about our naturalness. That is, all of us who are saved, we still have the capacity to sin. And we can still be tempted. And so, when we yield to temptation, what are we doing? We are yielding to that naturalness about us. We still have those five senses. And so that's what he's referring to. But on this occasion, what he's referring to are sins of the body, shall we say, physically, outwardly, and inwardly. He's talking about the total personality. Cleanse yourselves of flesh and spirit. So when you think in terms of, say, flesh, like drunkenness or murder or fornication or whatever it might be, or in spirit, pride and arrogance and rebellion and jealousy, whatever it might be, he says, cleanse yourselves of those things. And so while God is in the process of always cleansing us through his blood, we have a responsibility in this dirty world in which we live to deal with those things that don't fit who we are. We're not talking about good conduct and doing the right thing in order to become holy, but because that is our position, that's because of who we are. What he's saying here is, cleanse yourselves of these things so that he who is within you, Christ, he will be more evident. He will be more exhibited. He will be more clear to those who are watching and looking at your life. So we're not cleansing ourselves in order to get forgiven. We're not cleansing ourselves in order to get holy. We are cleansing ourselves and we are taking a spiritual bath continually in order to so remain so clean in the eyes of God that the very person of Jesus Christ who indwells us will be evident and seen by those people around us. That's why he's not saying don't have any contact with unbelievers, but so live that your contact with unbelievers will not result in our being contaminated by their sin, but that they will get inoculated with our Jesus. And so that's our choice. How do we live clean in a dirty world? Here's how we live it. We recognize and acknowledge we have a whole different nature than the world in which we live. Our environment's different. Secondly, we choose godly relationships. We are wise in our relationships to persons, businesses, things, whatever. And thirdly, we assume personal responsibility for our sins. And we deal with them on a daily basis. And we deal with them when they happen in order that not to be saved, but because we are. Not to become children of God, but because we are. Not to become a saint, but because we are one. We deal with those things that would hinder our relationship, our enjoyment of God, and our relationship and our influence upon people who do not know Jesus Christ as their Savior. How do you keep clean a dirty world? The Spirit of God convicting, revealing, enabling us. Always there to forgive, always there to make it a reality.
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0: 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The worst thing we can do in a crisis is panic. Thankfully, believers have the means to keep calm in stressful situations. Here's A Moment with Charles Stanley.
1: I think the primary way we can do that is simply this, to keep our focus on God. Sometimes that's very, very difficult when you're hurting, mm-hmm. if there's emotional pain or physical pain. But there's something about keeping your focus on Him. And what happens is, it's like God keeps reminding us of His promises. I'm with you in this. Mm-hmm. I'm going to take you through this. For me, that's how I make it through. I just have to keep my focus on Him, saying, God, here's what you said. Here's what you've done in the past. Here's what you've done for your servants in the past. I'm trusting you. I don't feel like it. I don't like it. I'd like to walk away. I'd like to escape. I'm going to trust you. And wherever you are and whoever you are, and whatever's going on in your life, let me just remind you this. He is there. Sometime He's only there. And that is, there's not anyone else. But God knows how to make Himself so real and so intimate and so absolutely present that sometimes we don't need anybody else. We just need to be aware of His presence. And that's why it's so important that you and I live a godly life. Learn to walk in His presence every day. So when these times come, when it looks like the world has lost us totally, we still know that He's there, and that He's there to bring us through the difficulty and hardship and trial, no matter what it is. And that's my prayer for you.
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1: Good evening, you're on Rima 99.7 and today's forecast, it's been a mostly sunny day, but the Bureau is predicting possible showers along the coastal fringe sometime this evening. Not much chance of rain elsewhere. Tomorrow, it looks like it's going to be a partly cloudy day with a medium chance of showers about the Lower Hunter, most likely in the late morning and afternoon. Temperatures tomorrow will land somewhere between 15 and 18 degrees. Have a great evening and a wonderful weekend. God bless.
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4: 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Hi, I'm Clayton Bjellin, and today on Insight for Living, Chuck Swindoll continues his biographical series called Job, A Man of Heroic Endurance. In this study, Chuck brings us to one of the most searingly honest moments in all of Scripture. A man who lost everything in a single afternoon and somehow found his way to worship. To prepare our hearts and our minds, Chuck begins with prayer.
5: Blessed be your name when you give, our Father. 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Blessed be your name at their death. Blessed be your name when they serve you. Blessed be your name when they fight with you. Blessed be your name when our home is full of nice things. Blessed be your name when we don't even have a home. Blessed be your name when the car is new. Blessed be your name when the car is old. Blessed be your name when the church is growing. Blessed be your name when the growth stops. Blessed be your name when we're getting along. Blessed be your name when we can't get along. Blessed be the name of the Lord. You are to be most blessed. No one else gives like you give. No one else has the right to take as you have that right. Because you have given, we today are able to give. And we glory in your name because we can. And for those who can't, we glory in your name. Blessed be the name of the Lord. In the name of the Lord, we give and we pray.
4: 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Beginning in Job chapter 1 in the Bible, Chuck titled his message, Reeling and Recovering from Devastating News.
5: The beginning of verse 13, now it happened. Stop. All the scene between God and Satan is invisible, as I've said, not known by Job. We know from what we read later that the kids have all gone to Job Jr.'s home for a little feast time together. All 10 of them, having fun as only grown family members can have, if they're still talking together. And this family is. They're eating and they're feasting and they're having one great time. And the father, being the good father that he is, not super pious, but genuinely concerned, the father goes to prayer. Perhaps one of the kids will somehow hurt the relationship that she has or he has with the Lord. And so Job turns to prayer and is on his knees in his bedchamber. At the same time, if you were to look out Job's window, you would see the oxen plowing the field, preparing for the next crop. All of the field hands are at work, working with animals they know by name. Sons and daughters are having one great time, telling family stories and laughing over recent events. And if you listen closely through the door, you could hear the prayers of a good father as he remembers one child after another by name. Dads do that. Suddenly, there's a knock at the door, and Job normally is not interrupted by any of the servants, but this messenger has something worth interrupting to say. And after that, Job's life will never be the same again, ever. It's like the phone call you would get in the middle of the night. It's like the rap at the door. It's like the visit from someone who is an official from the government. And the messenger bursts in without being told it's okay. And he says to Job, the oxen were plowing and the donkeys were feeding beside them. And those people from Sheba, they attacked. We've talked about the possibility they're coming. They've attacked and they took those animals, all of those animals, and they cut the servants to ribbon. While he was still speaking, another one came on the scene. And he said there was this bolt of lightning. It was like fire from heaven that came down, and it consumed all of the sheep and all of the field hands who take care of the sheep. And I'm the only one left. And another pushes him aside and says, Job, you wouldn't believe it, but three raids from the Chaldeans have hit that area where we had the camels, and they have taken all the camels away, and they have killed every one of the servants, and I alone am left. And Job is not even able to get up off his knees, at least thinking, I've got my kids, and there's one more that says, Job, the sons, and no. There was this tornado that swept through the wilderness, and wooden carts were thrown in the air, and the wheels were blown apart, and it came right over the house of your oldest son, and the house exploded, and every one of the kids was killed. Job lost all 10. In a freak storm directed by Satan. All of them. And for the first time in 35, 40 years, Mr. and Mrs. Job are childless. I would plead with all of you who love the Bible, leave room for its emotion. It's full of it. See the then in verse 20. I don't know how long. Could have been all the rest of the afternoon he lay there. He could have stumbled outside to look for himself in the distance to see the house, now a shambles, holding the bodies of his children. And I'll tell you, as painful as the words of the messengers were as he played them over in his mind, something even worse was the silence of God. Not one word of comfort from the heavenlies. You've been there, haven't you? No one to answer why. No one to explain the reason for the ruin. Alexander White puts it so well. Job's sorrows came not in a single spy, but in battalions. Before he could catch his breath from one, there was another, and from the other, there yet another, and maybe he lay on that ground till the dew fell. Then. I read this 24 times in the Hebrew. There are 9 words in the Hebrew text of verse 20, which tells us what Job did. Before it tells us in 21 what Job said. And of the 9 words, 5 are verbs. The English version I use has 19 words, but still 5 verbs. When you read your Bible, not only catch the emotion and enter into that, pay attention to the verbs. They will move you through the action of the event. Let them say what they say. Job peeled himself off the ground. He arose. The next verb tells us of a strange thing. He tore his robe. The word for robe is a garment that fits over a loose tunic like a dress one would wear that goes down below the knees, called a tunic in biblical days. This was the seamless garment Jesus wore until they stripped him naked for the crucifixion, and they gambled for that piece of garment, not wanting to tear it. This is not the tunic, however. This is the robe that kept him warm at night. And he reached, and not finding a seam, but finding a part of the fabric, he rips it. And in the ripping of the robe, he is announcing his horrible grief, the anguish, and it's used several times in the Old Testament for the expression of grief, the tearing of the robe. And then we read the third verb, he shaved his head. The hair is always pictured in the scriptures as the glory of an individual, the worth. And the shaving of the head is the picture of the loss of glory, the unworthy moment in time. And every artist picture that shows Job following this moment shows him bald, no hair. And this time he falls to the ground, not in a collapse of vacuous grief, but for another purpose. Look at the last verb. Shaka. Shaka is a verb that means to fall prostrate in utter submission and worship. I dare say most of you have never, ever worshiped on your face on the ground. The most ancient form of obeisance and submission to the Father, I suggest you try this sometime, palms down, face down, knees and toes touching the ground, body fully extended, pouring out your heart in worship. The only one cursing is Satan. He hated it. He hated it that Job would live through this. And of all things, worship a God who would allow this kind of thing to happen. There wouldn't be one in 20 million on this earth who would do that. And he thought Job was one of the millions, but he didn't realize. As many who knew Todd Beamer in growing up years would have ever imagined, he would have been that kind of man. The wicked spirits sit with their mouths wide open, as it were, as they watch a man who follows all of his adversities with adoration, who follows all of his woes with worship. No blame, no bitterness, no cursing, no fist raised high to the heavens saying, "How dare you do this after I've walked with you all these years?" None of that. Instead, look at what he says. Oh, this is magnificent. This is one magnificent response. Naked I came, as he looks back to his birth. Naked I will return, as he looks ahead to his death. Think of that. At birth, we all come naked. At death, we all leave naked. As we're prepared for burial, we have nothing in coming. We have nothing when we depart. So everything we have in time is given. All we have is skin wrapped around bones and organs and muscles. That's all we have. And a soul for which we must give account before our God. And Job's taking care of that. And he calls into perspective that which is right. Get it? The one who gave and has put everything on loan to me in time has chosen and has every right to choose this manner, has chosen to take everything away. I won't take anything with me anyway. Blessed be his name for loaning it to me while I had it. Get that. Get it, affluent Americans, as we are. Get it when you walk through your house and see those wonderful belongings. Get it when you and I get behind the wheels of our cars and drive them on loan. On loan. Get it when the business falls and fails. It was on loan. When the stocks rise and when the stocks fall, it's on loan. What'd you bring to this scene? A naked body and not too good looking one at that? And what will you have when you leave? A naked body and I'll leave it at that. Just added a lot of wrinkles. I've never seen a hearse pulling a U-Haul. You take nothing because you brought nothing, which means you own nothing. What a grand revelation. Listen to me, you don't even own your children. They're God's children on loan for you to take care of, rear, release, and pray for. This is a perfect moment to pause and look at one statement Paul makes in 1 Timothy 6, verse 7. Please. 1 Timothy 6. And having looked at it, go back to Job 1, 21 and put it in the margin of your Bible and memorize it this week. 1 Timothy 6, 7. It will help you when the interest rate goes up. We have brought nothing into the world, so we cannot take anything out of it either. If we have food and covering with these, verse 8 adds, we shall be content. Put that not only in the margin of Job 1:21, put that in another crease in your brain. We brought nothing, we take nothing. In the meantime, we borrow everything. As a good friend of mine tried to teach me years ago, God owns it all. I know your name is on the title. I know. It won't be when you're gone. I know you built that place and you're proud of it. That's nothing wrong with that. Nothing wrong with having it nice. Nothing wrong with having things in it. Nothing wrong with driving a fine car. We've gone over this before. It's not about that. The problem comes when the car drives us and the possessions own us. They never owned Job. This is the curve that he threw back into the heavens, into the face of Satan. In your face, Lucifer. I never set my affections on them in the first place. And I've understood from the get-go, when we had our first until we had our tenth, they're all God's. The one who gave it all and the one who had the right to take it all whenever he wanted it all was the same one deserving of all my praise. Blessed be his name. And I love the benediction through all this. Job did not sin, nor did he blame God. Get this lesson. Get it really clear. When you understand that everything you have is on loan, then you are better prepared to release it when the owner wants it back. And the less time you will spend between utter, sheer, and understandable grief and worship. That is why I believe a memorial service at a funeral can be one of the most meaningful worship services of one's experience. Because we can't take it with us. My good friend and one of my mentors in the early years of my ministry, Ray Steadman, tells a true story. He had traveled to a site for ministry through a week, had forgotten there was a very nice evening dinner he was to attend and speak at. Therefore, he needed a nice suit that he had failed to bring with him. He realized it toward the afternoon when the hour was getting late. He was located near a funeral home, and he thought maybe for a pretty quick moment, the funeral director would at least loan me a suit that would have gone on a cadaver. And he went over and he bargained with him and got the suit. And he said, "That evening, Chuck, as I stood up to speak, I was addressing all the people, and as was my common practice, I reached down to put my hand in my pocket. And I realized their cadaver suits have no pockets." I read this past week, shrouds have no pockets. We enter the world with fists clenched as little babies, but we always leave the world with hands open on our chests. Naked. Naked. And in the interlude, "Lord God, blessed be your name for loaning me all that you've loaned me. Through all this, Job did not sin." Isn't that wonderful? "Nor did he blame God." Why blame God? As Francis Anderson has written, "God has given him a rehearsal for death. All things belong to God, absolutely. To be given as gift, not claim. To be taken back without wrong. There is no talk of human rights. The Lord is the sovereign owner of all," and Job rejoices in this wonderful fact. When perspective returned, he put his arm around his grieving, precious wife, held her close, and whispered, "God gave. For some unrevealed reason, he chose to take back." This entire message could have been delivered in three words. Well, some of you are thinking, why didn't you do that? You can help finish the sentence. You'll know the third word. Hold everything loosely. Say it again. Hold everything loosely. Let's bow our heads. If you've never met the Lord Jesus Christ, he's a master. He's the master worth following and is available to you. A relationship with him will give you a perspective like Job's. Todd Beamer had that relationship. His wife, who survives him, tells their story of Todd's salvation and her confidence that God brought along Todd for such a moment as that. What perspective. I invite you to visit the cross and to look up and see a man who was God, who held everything loosely, even his own life. And at the age of 33, paid the supreme penalty for sins, not his sins, but ours, and invite you to come to him like a little child. I urge you to do that today. And then you will say with fellow Christians, "Blessed be the name of the Lord. Blessed be your name, Lord, for having loaned me what you have, these precious children I tuck in bed at night, or I walk to the altar and give in marriage, or I put my arms around, loving them and their children. I bless your name because you gave them, and I will bless you if you choose to take them. They were never mine to begin with. Blessed be the name of the Lord." And we shall bless your name forever and ever, our great God, even if we don't understand, Even if we cannot ever explain, you need no defending. We need to worship you. Blessed be your name for what you have given and for your sovereign right to take. Blessed be your name.

Blessed be your name when you give, and blessed be your name when you take away. That's not a prayer that comes naturally. It's a prayer that's forged in the furnace of surrender. And if today's message has stirred your heart, we do invite you to visit our website where resources are waiting to walk you deeper into this transformative series, like Chuck's book on Job's life. 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More important, Chuck reminds us that we don't have to understand why we suffer. 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I'm Clayton Bjellin. 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
2: We need to be filled with the Holy Spirit to do what God has called us to do.
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Have you ever seen a broken down old house and thought how much fun it'd be to renovate it? 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Well, God has a blueprint for reviving our culture, and he's looking for our involvement in the project. Today on A New Beginning, Pastor Greg Laurie continues his opening message in a series called The Upside Down Life. It's a look at the part that we're called to play in bringing a spiritual renovation to the world.

0: and turn to the book of Acts, Acts chapter 1. Okay, the title of my message is The First Jesus Movement. Now, the book of Acts was authored by Dr. Luke. This is a second book that he wrote that was underwritten by a godly man named Theophilus. And Theophilus also underwrote Luke writing the Gospel of Luke. One other thing I would point out about the book of Acts, it's an unfinished book. It has never officially ended. Now, I'm not suggesting we add to the scripture. I'm just saying we should not put a period where God has put a comma. The church is marching on. The work of the Holy Spirit through the church is continuing on, and we're effectively writing new chapters to it today as we serve the Lord in our time. So let's look now at a few verses from the book of Acts, chapter 1. I'm going to read verses 1 to 4 and share some points with you. In my first book, I told you, Theophilus, Luke writes, about everything Jesus began to do and teach until the day he was taken up to heaven after giving his chosen apostles further instructions through the Holy Spirit. During the 40 days after he suffered and died, he appeared to the apostles from time to time, and he proved to them in many ways he was actually alive, and he talked to them about the kingdom of God. Okay, we'll stop there. Here's point number one, if you're taking notes. Before you can change the world, you yourself must first be changed. Before you can change the world, you must first be changed. Look at verse 3. During the 40 days after he suffered and died, he appeared to the apostles. They had their lives changed when they saw Jesus risen from the dead. See, they never thought they would see Jesus again when they looked at his beaten, traumatized body hanging on the cross of Calvary. But Jesus rose again and appeared many times over a 40-day period. He appeared first to Mary Magdalene, who came to anoint his dead body at the tomb. He appeared after that to Simon Peter. Then he appeared in the upper room to the disciples, and specifically to Thomas, who said, "I won't believe until I can put my hand in the wounds in his side." He appeared to two disciples walking on the Emmaus Road. He appeared to Simon Peter again at the Sea of Galilee, telling him to feed God's sheep. And he appeared to over 500 people at one time. This transformed them. Jesus was basically popping up everywhere. And they knew he was alive, and they knew he had risen. You see, before they could change the world, Jesus needed to change them. In 1 John 1:1 says, John writing, "We proclaim to you the one who existed from the beginning, whom we have heard and seen. We saw him with our own eyes, and we touched him with our own hands. He is the word of life." Listen to this. If you want people to follow Jesus, you must be a good example as a follower of Jesus. Let's find point number two. Here it is. The church had a job to do, and so do we. The church had a job to do, and so do we. Let's go to Acts chapter 1, verse 7. And we see Jesus saying, "The Father alone is the authority to set the times and the dates, and they're not for you to know, but you will receive power when the Holy Spirit comes upon you, and you'll be witnesses telling people about me everywhere in Jerusalem, throughout Judea and Samaria, and to the ends of the earth." They had a job to do, and so do we. We're still called to tell people about Jesus everywhere. It starts with a question. In Acts chapter 1, verse 6, the apostles came and said, "Lord, has the time come for you to now free Israel and restore your kingdom?" Now, here's the problem. They couldn't get over this notion they had as to why Jesus came. They thought he was coming to establish his kingdom then and there. Then he was crucified. Then he rose again from the dead. So they're back on point again. "Okay, Lord, when are you going to establish your kingdom?" And Jesus effectively says, "Guys, will you get off of that?" He says to him specifically in verse 7, "The Father alone has the authority to set those dates and times. They're not for you to know." Guys, stop focusing on when I am returning. Focus instead on what you should be doing as you're waiting. And the same thing is happening today. People ask all the time, when is Jesus coming back? Why has Jesus not come back again? Well, he will come back according to his perfect timing. And he's already said, no one knows the day or the hour, only the Father in heaven. So don't focus on when he is coming. Focus on what you are to do until he returns. Their job and our job is very clear. Verse 8, you are my witnesses, telling people about me everywhere. It's inescapable. It's a great commission. It's still here before us to fulfill. And I think a lot of times when we study Bible prophecy, we get sidetracked and we miss the main point. Bible prophecy is not given to enlarge our brains. It's given to expand our hearts. It should move us to want to reach more people with the gospel so they too can be ready for the Lord's return. Jesus is not late. He'll come at the appointed hour. But here's what he wants us to do according to 2 Peter 3:9, which says the Lord isn't slow about his promise, as some people think. He's patient for your sake. He doesn't want anyone to perish or be destroyed. He wants everyone to repent. You know, back in 1970, when the Jesus movement was happening, we're all praying, Lord, come back. Lord, return. Aren't you glad he didn't answer our prayer? How many of you have become a Christian since 1970? Raise your hand. That's quite a few of you. So thank God he didn't answer that prayer. He's waiting for more to believe. It seems to me there may be one person walking on this earth that will be the last person to believe before the rapture of the church. Can you imagine if you knew who that person was? Like this dude, if this guy gets saved, we go to heaven. Would you be tempted to put pressure on that guy or that girl? Then you just say, all right, why don't you ask Christ into your life right now? And you lead him in prayer. Boom, you're in heaven. Well, God knows when that will happen. But here's what they were to do, and here's what we are to do. Verse 8, you will be my witnesses, telling people about me everywhere in Jerusalem, throughout Judea, Samaria, and to the ends of the earth. This is sort of the battle plan for world evangelism. It starts in Jerusalem, then it goes to Judea, then to Samaria, and to the ends of the earth. Now, for them, Jerusalem was home base. For them, Judea would be the wider area of Israel. Samaria was outside of their country, and the ends of the earth was what was left over. So in the same way, when we think about reaching people with the gospel, we start with our Jerusalem. And what is your Jerusalem? What is my Jerusalem? It's your home base. It's your family. And guess what? The hardest people to reach with the gospel are your family, right? Because you come home one day and say, I've become a Christian and I'm following Jesus right now. And they're all thinking, oh no, right? And then you tell them they need the Lord and they're saying, we knew you when you were a little kid. Why should we listen to you? This is why Jesus said a prophet is not without honor except in his own country. Jesus himself did not have his own family totally accept him and believe in him till after his death and resurrection. On more than one occasion, they came to take him home because they thought he had lost his mind, you see? So the hardest people to reach are your family. It took me well over 30 years to see my own mother come to Christ. And so that may be your situation right now, but start with your Jerusalem. Then you go to your Judea. That's the wider area. Maybe that's your workplace. Maybe that's your sphere of influence. People you meet out there, you go out there and you leave your comfort zone, but then you go to Samaria. So for a Jew to say Samaria was for them to go to their enemies. See, the Samaritans had nothing to do with the Jews and vice versa. Remember the woman at the well said to Jesus, why would you, a Jew, talk to me, a Samaritan? Don't you know that Jews and Samaritans want nothing to do with each other? And Jesus said, if you knew who it was who was speaking to you, you would ask him and he would give you living water. The point is, you leave your comfort zone, you go to people you would not normally go to. So you start at home base and you move beyond that.
1: It's great to have you with us on A New Beginning with Pastor Greg Laurie. Today, Pastor Greg is helping us see what we need to know to join the Lord in impacting our culture for Christ. It's from his first message in the series of the book of Acts called The Upside Down Life. Let's continue.
0: One final point. We need to be filled with the Holy Spirit to do what God has called us to do. We need to be filled with the Holy Spirit to do what God has called us to do. Look at verse 8. You shall receive power when the Holy Spirit comes upon you, and you will be my witnesses, telling people about me everywhere. Stop and think about this. These were not intellectuals. These were not even theologians. These were ordinary people. We might call them blue-collar workers today, fishermen, a tax collector, some others thrown in. How could these guys change the world? Jesus answers that question. Verse 8, you'll receive power when the Holy Spirit comes upon you, and you'll be my witnesses. The way they would do this is with a power they did not already have, a power beyond anything they'd ever experienced before, a power to change the world, a power to witness, a power to share their faith, a power to turn their world upside down. And guess what? The same power that was given to them to change their world is given to you right now to change our world. It's here now. Nothing's changed. On the day of Pentecost, Peter said, this promise, and he was speaking of the promise of the power of the Spirit, is to you, it's to your children, and it's even to the Gentiles and all who have been called by the Lord our God. And what is the promise? The promise of the power of the Spirit. Now, the word power is noteworthy. It's from the Greek word dunamis. The story is told of Alfred Nobel, who invented an explosive element that he didn't have a name for. And so he went to a friend of his who spoke Greek, and Nobel said, what is the Greek word for explosion? His friend said, it's dunamis. Alfred Nobel said, I'm going to call what I've created dynamite. And so really what the Bible is saying is there is explosive dynamite power from the Holy Spirit that can be given to you. To you and me right now. We just need to receive it. And I think the problem with this is we overly mystify the work of the Spirit. We think it has to always be an emotional experience, and maybe it will be and maybe it won't be. You know, when you fill your car with gas, do you have an emotional experience? Maybe you do when you see what the price is. What? Yeah, so you don't necessarily have an emotional experience when you fill your vehicle, but you fill your vehicle. And the Bible tells us that God wants to empower us with the Spirit. He wants to fill us, and he wants to do it again, and he wants to do it again and again. In fact, every day you should get up in the morning and say, Lord, fill me with the Holy Spirit. I need this power today to do what you have called me to do. And these first century believers receive that power. But here's what I would like to close with. This power is here for us right now. And as we start this new series in the book of Acts, I want to pray that God would fill us with this power and we would experience this real time in our life. So we're going to pray it right now. And we're going to receive this power. You may feel something. You may feel nothing. This has nothing to do with feelings. This is an act of faith where a promise is given. Here's what the Bible says. If you, as parents, give good gifts to your children, how much more will your Father in heaven give the Holy Spirit to those who ask him? That's all you have to do. Just ask him. Lord, would you give this to me? And the Lord's response is, oh, yes. Do you like to give gifts to people? You know, when I buy a gift for someone, I can't wait to give it to them. It's hard for me to wait till Christmas Day or their birthday or whatever it is. I want them to have it now. The Father in heaven is anxious and eager to give you this power in your life. He wants to do it. Do you want the gift? You know, when you're a kid and Christmas is approaching and your birthday is approaching, you're anxious to open your gifts, right? So you want the gift. The Father wants to give you the gift. This sounds to me like a good combination. And this sounds to me like a moment right now where we can receive what the Lord has for us. So I'm going to do something that I do often with folks accepting Christ. But this is for all of us who are believers already. I'm going to ask you to pray a prayer after me out loud. Mean this prayer. God will hear this prayer. And in this prayer, we're going to ask the Lord to give us the power of the Spirit. Now look, when you're a Christian, the Spirit is inside of you already. When you're a Christian, the Bible says you're sealed with the Holy Spirit of promise. So this is not receiving the Holy Spirit. This is receiving, listen, the power of the Holy Spirit. We're talking about a very specific promise in Acts 1:8. You shall receive power after the Holy Spirit comes upon you to be witnesses for me in Jerusalem, Judea, Samaria, and the uttermost parts of the earth. So this is a specific prayer of receiving the power of the Spirit. Why don't we all stand as we pray this prayer? So I'll pray, and you pray after me if you want this power in your life. Just pray these words, Lord Jesus, you've called me to be a witness. You've called me to reach the world with the gospel. But I have not always done that as I should. But I want to start doing it like never before. But I need help. You've promised the power of the Spirit to me. Now I receive that power. Fill me with your Holy Spirit. Give me a new boldness. Give me a new courage. I receive it from you now. In Jesus' name I pray. Now you just receive that power in your life. Let God's Holy Spirit permeate every crevice of your being and give you that boldness that he wants you to have.
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0: 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I'm Andrew Palau.
1: Did you know you can talk to God anywhere, anytime? He listens to your prayers and he responds in love. The Apostle Paul wrote a letter long ago to the followers of Jesus in Ephesus, and it said this. He told his people, pray in the Spirit at all times and on every occasion. This just means that when we pray to God, His Spirit is with us, giving us strength and connecting us to God. Do you want to start a relationship with God? Pray with me now. God, I need you in every part of my day. Come and give me strength. Give me guidance. I need it. I need connection with you today through your Spirit. I want to be close to you and I want to follow you with all of my life, all of my heart. I love you, Father. In Jesus' name, amen. Always remember, there is hope with God. I'm Andrew Palau.

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0: 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What's the Holy Spirit saying about the world? I'm Tanya Harris of God Conversations. The book of Genesis in Scripture points to an answer. 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
1: One of the greatest Australian TV comedy shows has returned. Of course, I'm talking about Thank God You're Here. Comedians walk through the iconic blue door, and the set and cast which awaits on the other side of that door is a complete surprise to them. Every sketch kicks off with the line, Thank God You're Here. 2,000 years ago, Jesus walked through the door of the home of Mary and Martha. They didn't greet Jesus by saying, Thank God You're Here, but instead, If only you had been here. You see, their brother had just died days earlier. In moments of suffering and death, we say to God, If only you had been here. Jesus is never surprised by the scenes of our life. Instead, he steps in and responds, I am the resurrection and the life. Death is not the final loss. We can thank God that Jesus offers us eternal life. This is Sharon Cooper with God in 60 Seconds. To open more space for reflection and conversation about God, go to thirdspace.org.au.

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1: A word on God's rest. 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He leads me beside quiet waters. 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
1: You ever had a bad toothache? I got one right now and it hurts like crazy and it kept me up all night last night. I was walking around with a wheat pack on my face feeling sorry for myself, but the strange thing is, from the outside, I looked fine. You couldn't tell I was in pain from my physical appearance. And I think that's what it can be like with our mental health. On the outside, people might seem like they're all together, but on the inside, there can be a mountain of pain that nobody else sees. So if you can't see mental ill health, how can you spot it in someone you love? Well, I think you need to take quite a brave step and just ask them how they're going. Not rudely, not nosily, but with love and care. Because you might be the very person God uses to walk alongside somebody else to give them a glimpse of freedom in amongst all the mental anguish.
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1: A word on God's protection. 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Psalm 27, verse 1.
0: 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Speaking Life.

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And I've dreamed of things I'm yet to be, and of angel wings that carried me from suffering and agony.

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But these were years of insurrection, of condemnation and disconnection, refusing to believe you paid the tab for me. And unhappiness is here to find, to know the truth and to stay behind, and to burn your invitation to the promised land.

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2: Now walk up, you did a second. Right here.

This is Hope with God. I am Wendy Palau. What encourages you? Take a minute to think about it. Is it a raise at work, money in your bank account, your children's success, or a particular relationship? There's so many amazing things in life that encourage us. The hard truth is that these things come and go. Money is spent, our children are imperfect, people hurt us. In the Bible, the Apostle Paul writes of the deepest type of encouragement possible. We can be united with Christ, with Jesus, in relationship with the God of the universe through Jesus. He is the servant king who came and gave his life to carry the pain, the sin, and the suffering of the world. This is a great mystery, and this is the greatest encouragement. Always remember, there is hope with God.

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Deborah was standing in church one morning when in her mind's eye she saw a vision of a large cross projected onto the crowd. Then she saw the Holy Spirit moving through the cross like dough pressed through a cookie cutter. I'm Tanya Harris of God Conversations. Deborah's vision shows how Jesus shapes our God conversations. Every word of the Holy Spirit comes through the template of the cross. As Jesus said before he left the earth, the Spirit speaks in a way that points to him, reminding us of what Jesus said and then speaking about things to come. This understanding shapes our God conversations 2,000 years later. It means that everything the Spirit says will be consistent with the teachings and actions of the living Word, Jesus. In other words, we know it's God when it sounds like Jesus. To join the journey of hearing God's voice for yourself, subscribe to our devotional plan at godconversations.com.

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And you hear me when I call crying. And you fix me when I'm broke, right? And that's all I need to know. So the storm is gonna break, right?

ever feel sad or a sense of grief as you reach the end of a really good book or the final episode of a television series you've come to love? This is commonly known as the post-book blues. It is a state of sadness we feel because we've reached the ending of a world we've come to know and characters we've grown attached to. Well, the Bible is not a book where you'll get the post-book blues. This is because the Bible is one big story about the world God created and his relationship with it. What's more, its central character is Jesus, a real life being who is still alive today. The deeper you go in the Bible, the more clearly you'll see that the story does not end on the last page. God promises eternal life through Jesus. This story does not end with death, but glorious victory. This is Sharon Cooper with God in 60 Seconds. To open more space for reflection and conversation about God, go to thirdspace.org.au.

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0: Here on Sunburnt Souls, we explore life, faith, and our mental well-being. 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
1: With a surname like Quack, you can imagine I've been teased a lot over the years. Everyone thinks they're funny and coming up with something new, but I'm pretty sure I've heard it all. Maybe I should have changed it to do the future generations a favour, but a duck is a good illustration of someone who wrestles with their mental well-being. When you look at them on the pond, they can look calm and chilled out, but under the surface, their legs are kicking like crazy. Not everybody who looks relaxed is. And not everybody who appears to be doing well is doing well. There might be something heavy happening behind the scenes, and the only way you'll know is if you invest in their life. I'm convinced that if you want to flourish in your mental well-being, you need people in your life. People who know when you're struggling, and people who know when you're doing well. My life with mental illness isn't always easy, but it's a little bit better when I choose to swim with other ducks.
0: For more candid conversations on faith and mental well-being, check out sunburntsouls.com.
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1: 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It's been 3 years and it still feels new.

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2: In this bulletin, the Prime Minister under pressure to stand down an MP, teacher strike far from over, and Aussies less trusting than ever before. With the latest news, I'm Gareth Stafford. The Prime Minister is under pressure to stand down his Special Envoy for Defence and Veterans Affairs after Luke Gosling was charged with assault. The Northern Territory MP is accused of assaulting Northern Territory Administrator David Connolly at a community festival in Darwin earlier this month. The Northern Territory MP is accused of assaulting Northern Territory Administrator David Connolly at a community festival in Darwin earlier this month.

0: ridiculous. Victorian Premier Ben Carroll insists the government is close to reaching a deal with the teachers' union ahead of threats of more strike action next week. The union is threatening to walk off the job for a third time on Tuesday if a new deal isn't put on the table. It's unclear whether Mr. Carroll will still be brokering the deal as Education Minister, but maintains he remains very committed to public education.
1: We pulled every lever we have. I worked with the union. We must remember too, this was a very close vote. This was a significant improvement on the deal that the union had already agreed to in principle. So we are close, and I'll continue to have an open door policy with both business and the union movement to get this resolved.
0: Teachers are pushing for a 35% pay rise over 3 years. The latest offer, a 28.3% pay increase over 4 years, rejected earlier this month. Data reveals Australians are less trusting than they were in 2020. The Australian National University poll has found we're around 11% less likely to trust each other now than we were during the pandemic. Australians now have access to a revolutionary blood test for Alzheimer's disease. Toby Goff reports.
2: The Therapeutic Goods Administration has approved the new 18-minute test known as p-tau217. The new test detects build-ups of brain proteins known as amyloids in blood plasma with 90% accuracy. Dementia Australia's Dr. Michael Woodward says it'll transform how we tackle Australia's leading cause of death.
3: Eventually, we might be able to remove the amyloid before any symptoms and therefore basically never get the Alzheimer's that we're otherwise destined to get.
2: A new diagnosis centre will be launched in Sydney, which will run the tests on patients with symptoms. The program will be rolled out to GPs in September.
0: Toby Goff reporting. For sport and in the AFL, Collingwood and Bobby Hill have agreed on a deal that will see the two parties part ways at the end of the season. AFL media reports the exit is expected to be formalised in the coming days and Hill will depart as a delisted player, meaning he'll qualify as a free agent. That's the latest news and sport. I'm Gareth Stafford.
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This is Hope with God. I'm Andrew Palau. Has anyone ever made a promise to you and then let you down? What if I told you that God has made many promises to you? Better yet, He will never fail you. He will never break His promises. In the Bible, God's living word, the book of 1 Kings says this: not one of God's good promises has ever failed. God sent His Son, Jesus, to rescue us from death. He gave His life to make a way for us to be close with God. 3 days after dying on the cross, Jesus rose from the grave, defeating sin and death. God made a way for us to have life. He is a faithful promise keeper. That way is Jesus. Do you want to know God, the keeper of all promises? He's waiting for you with open arms. Put your trust in Him today. Always remember, there is hope with God. I'm Andrew Palau.

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0: My wife and I say we're in our not-so-retirement. We decided to downsize and move to a Linden Grove retirement village. There's something on every day here, so you can be as social as you like. The grandkids love visiting us and we're close to shops. And because it's a smaller community, we know all our neighbours. It's nice to know you're surrounded by friends.
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3: 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That's why it matters. 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

Celia Filkey, and this is Messages of Hope. The Cancer Council of Australia expects that one in two men and one in three women will be diagnosed with cancer by the age of 85. A cancer patient once said, "It's like a terrorist attack. It can sneak up on you like a thief in the night." How do we come to terms with the diagnosis of cancer, and where can we find hope to face it? Today I'm going to share Karen's story. She was diagnosed with breast cancer and had to come to terms with her loss of independence and privacy, her relationship with others, and her relationship with God. If you're suffering from cancer or know someone who is, you'll be encouraged by the hope she found, which gave her the strength to cope with her ordeal.

33 years old. She was living and working as a missionary in La Paz, Bolivia. Between January and October, she got hepatitis, typhoid fever, amoebic dysentery, had her gallbladder and appendix removed, and a benign tumour removed from her right kneecap. She was treated for all of these in Bolivia and continued working all the time. In November, she went back to the United States to visit her family. At about 10:30 one night, she was taking a bath and shaving under her arms when she felt a hard, immovable lump in her breast. Suddenly, the warm water that had been relaxing her body felt very cold. Fearing what the lump might indicate, she jumped out of the bath and called a friend who was a nurse. She happened to have a doctor's appointment the next morning for something else, so her friend urged her to tell the doctor about the lump. The doctor examined it and then sent her on a whirlwind of additional tests. Her final doctor's visit that day was with a surgeon. She was stunned when he told her that she would need to be hospitalised to have a biopsy. If the biopsy showed malignancy, then he would do a radical mastectomy immediately. In 1976, if a tumour was malignant, a radical mastectomy was automatically done while the woman was still under anaesthetic. After the biopsy and operation, when Karen awoke from the anaesthetic, the tight bandage wrapped around her chest told her immediately that she had breast cancer and had lost a breast. This very frightening experience was life-changing for her. She temporarily lost her independence, her privacy, and her active lifestyle, and she had to face her own mortality. Coming up, we'll look at some of the adjustments Karen had to make after her diagnosis.

I'm Celia Filkey from Messages of Hope, and I'm sharing the story of Karen's battle with cancer. Karen found losing her independence very difficult. She'd been an independent single woman living the unpredictable, sometimes dangerous and exciting life of a missionary in the underdeveloped, impoverished country of Bolivia in South America. But following her surgery in the United States, she couldn't drive and she had to depend on others to take her to the hospital 5 days a week to receive cobalt treatments. They had to pick her up at 7:15 a.m. when it was 20 degrees below zero. And she later learned that they were actually honoured that she had asked them to help. Singer and songwriter Carly Simon was once asked about her experience with cancer. What would you have done differently? And her response was, I would have allowed people to bring me their chicken soup. I wish I would have accepted their help more. Karen discovered that in her situation, she had no choice but to give up her privacy. Karen had grown up in Bismarck, North Dakota, which was a beautiful city of about 25,000 people in the 1970s. Because she was a missionary, she'd done a lot of public speaking and was pretty well known. When she had surgery for cancer in November of 1976, the news spread like wildfire. And people would visit her in the hospital and say, "Do you remember me? You spoke at my church years ago." When she first went to the mission field, she was front page of the local newspaper. Now there was another picture in that paper with the headline, "She helped others, now it's time for her to receive help." She had lost all privacy. It was humiliating for her to have the whole city and much of the world know that she had cancer. Coming up, we'll look at the challenges of realising that life will never be the same again.

listening to Messages of Hope and I'm Celia Filkey. Coming to terms with a diagnosis of cancer is difficult, but that's not all you have to come to terms with. Karen found that she had to give up many activities she'd taken for granted. Prior to her operation, she was a workaholic. Her self-esteem was wrapped up in her work. The surgery and radiation treatments delayed her return to Bolivia for 4 long months. She feared that her missionary career was over, especially when she heard that her work was being turned over to other missionaries. In her grief and anger, she failed to see the tender words, "until Karen returns." She found that other people needed to make decisions for her about her activity level following surgery and treatments. They weren't trying to interfere with or run her life. They were truly thinking of her health, and the time would come again when she would be able to set her own pace. At 33 years of age, Karen had to face her own mortality, and it's a difficult age to have to think about your own death. She was full of energy and dearly loved her work. All of a sudden, she was faced not only with the possible loss of her work and a part of her body, but of life itself. As a Christian, she knew that through faith in Jesus Christ, if she died, she would go to heaven, and that would be great. If she lived, that would be great too. She'd heard it said that in heaven there are no tears and pain. If this is true, and she believed it was, death would set her free from cancer and all the pain and fear that it brought. Karen came to realise that life would never be normal again. But what she would have to do was to try to find a new normal where she could live her life to the fullest. Coming up, we'll look at how cancer not only affects the person with the disease, but also those around them, particularly friends and family.

This is Messages of Hope, and I'm sharing the story of Karen's diagnosis with cancer. Sometimes a life and death battle can actually shine a light on what is really important in your life. One of the very difficult things about cancer is how the diagnosis of the fact that you have cancer affects those people around you. Karen said her deepest heartache was to see her family and friends suffer shock, worry, and sorrow over her condition. She found that her cancer actually scared some people away. The first Sunday that she went back to church after her surgery, she found people didn't want to talk to her. In fact, they walked away from her or avoided her completely. And this really hurt her deeply, until she realised that they were avoiding her because they didn't know what to say. Many were in shock and dealing with their own emotions. Billy Graham wrote in his autobiography, Just As I Am, that when people get sick and suffer, they will either turn away from God in anger and bitterness, or they grow closer to Him in trust and confidence. Karen chose to replace the three most dreadful C's, cancer, cobalt, and chemotherapy, with the most powerful victorious C, Christ. Her battle with cancer became a mountaintop experience in her relationship with God. We also have that choice. Trials such as cancer are not enemies of faith, but opportunities to experience God's faithfulness. Sometimes it takes an illness to make us realise we need God. God created us and He cares about what's happening to us. He is with you now and wants to give you the strength, encouragement, and love that you need. He invites you to give all your problems, even cancer, to Him. He says, "Come to me, all you who are weary and burdened, and I will give you rest." Karen's mother once said to her, "I wish I could carry this burden for you. I can't, but Jesus can and will. He knows about scars, hurts, and pain." If you don't know that Jesus Christ has won the victory for you over sin and death, let Him take your heavy burdens as He walks with you through your illness. With Jesus in your heart, you don't have to face the future alone. He promises to be with you every step of the way.

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2: In this bulletin, the Prime Minister under pressure to stand down an MP, teachers strike far from over, and Aussies less trusting than ever before. With the latest news, I'm Gareth Stafford. The Prime Minister is under pressure to stand down his Special Envoy for Defence and Veterans Affairs after Luke Gosling was charged with assault. The Northern Territory MP is accused of assaulting Northern Territory Administrator David Connolly at a community festival in Darwin earlier this month. Mr. Gosling's lawyer, Marty Ost, says they'll be fighting the charges.
3: It's particularly concerning that in a matter of this type, police resorted to the power of arrest where it could easily have been dealt with on notice to appear or a summons. It's a concern that that might have some political basis behind it. The charge is fully and completely contested.
2: The member for Solomon has previously dismissed the allegations as ridiculous. Victorian Premier Ben Carroll insists the government is close to reaching a deal with the teachers' union ahead of threats of more strike action next week. The union is threatening to walk off the job for a third time on Tuesday if a new deal isn't put on the table. It's unclear whether Mr. Carroll will still be brokering the deal as Education Minister, but maintains he remains very committed to public education.
4: We pulled every lever we have. I worked with the union. We must remember too, this was a very close vote. This was a significant improvement on the deal that the union had already agreed to in principle. So we are close, and I'll continue to have an open door policy with both business and the union movement to get this resolved.
2: Teachers are pushing for a 35% pay rise over 3 years. The latest offer, a 28.3% pay increase over 4 years, rejected earlier this month. Data reveals Australians are less trusting than they were in 2020. The Australian National University poll has found we're around 11% less likely to trust each other now than we were during the pandemic. Australians now have access to a revolutionary blood test for Alzheimer's disease. Toby Goff reports.
5: The Therapeutic Goods Administration has approved the new 18-minute test known as p-tau217. The new test detects build-ups of brain proteins known as amyloids in blood plasma with 90% accuracy. Dementia Australia's Dr. Michael Woodward says it'll transform how we tackle Australia's leading cause of death.
6: Eventually, we might be able to remove the amyloid before any symptoms and therefore basically never get the Alzheimer's that we're otherwise destined to get.
5: A new diagnosis centre will be launched in Sydney, which will run the tests on patients with symptoms. The program will be rolled out to GPs in September.
2: Toby Goff reporting. For sport and in the AFL, Collingwood and Bobby Hill have agreed on a deal that will see the two parties part ways at the end of the season. AFL media reports the exit is expected to be formalised in the coming days and Hill will depart as a delisted player, meaning he'll qualify as a free agent. That's the latest news and sport. I'm Gareth Stafford.
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1: Now, I wish I could tell you that life is simple, but it ain't. It's complex, it's messy, and the future is far from certain. Not even tomorrow is promised. All we have is today. So, what will you do with it? Hi, I'm Bernie Diamond, and welcome again to Fresh. A few years ago, a research team tracked hikers in dense forests who had neither a compass nor a GPS. Unsurprisingly, almost every one of them ended up walking in circles, because without a fixed reference point, we all lose our way, no matter how hard we try to stay straight. And exactly the same is true in the uncertain, complex, messy lives we each live, which is why God means to give us that much-needed reference point. Deuteronomy chapter 13, verse 4. You must follow the Lord your God, respect him, obey his commandments, and do what he tells you. Serve the Lord your God and never leave him. Now, that's not complicated. In fact, it's pretty clear. God's people were about to enter a land full of idols and false promises, and his word to them was simple. Don't drift. Don't wander around in circles. Fix your eyes on me. Fast forward, and the same truth echoes in Jesus' call, follow me. Not casually, not part-time, but fully. He doesn't just ask for our Sunday mornings. He asks for our lives. And here's the good news. We don't have to follow him in our own strength. The same Spirit who raised Jesus from the dead now leads us, empowers us, keeps us on track. So if you've been drifting, stop, turn, fix your eyes back on Jesus, because only in him will you walk straight, strong, and sure. That's God's word, fresh for you today.
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1: 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Playing music that's

Good morning, Chris Tomlin there, and our God. Good morning, this is David, and as we come up to the news, just going to give you a quick weather update. It's going to be a partly cloudy day today, with a medium chance of showers about the lower Hunter, most likely in the late morning and afternoon. In fact, I'd say that has already proven to be true on the behalf of the Bureau. Near zero chance of rain elsewhere, some light winds, and daytime maximum temperatures between 15 and 18. Tomorrow, 2nd of August, patches of frost and the chance of fog in the morning, a mostly sunny afternoon with some light winds and temperatures between 16 and 20. So not a bad day ahead tomorrow. 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This is David McGovern. Stick around. Got some special guests this morning. And now it is time for the news.

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2: In this bulletin, the Prime Minister under pressure to stand down an MP, teachers strike far from over, and Aussies less trusting than ever before. With the latest news, I'm Gareth Stafford. The Prime Minister is under pressure to stand down his Special Envoy for Defence and Veterans Affairs after Luke Gosling was charged with assault. The Northern Territory MP is accused of assaulting Northern Territory Administrator David Connolly at a community festival in Darwin earlier this month. Mr. Gosling's lawyer, Marty Ost, says they'll be fighting the charges.
3: It's particularly concerning that in a matter of this type, police resorted to the power of arrest where it could easily have been dealt with on notice to appear or a summons. It's a concern that might have some political basis behind it. The charge is fully and completely contested.
2: The member for Solomon has previously dismissed the allegations as ridiculous. Victorian Premier Ben Carroll insists the government is close to reaching a deal with the teachers' union ahead of threats of more strike action next week. The union is threatening to walk off the job for a third time on Tuesday if a new deal isn't put on the table. It's unclear whether Mr. Carroll will still be brokering the deal as Education Minister, but maintains he remains very committed to public education.
4: We pulled every lever we have. I worked with the union. We must remember too, this was a very close vote. This was a significant improvement on the deal that the union had already agreed to in principle. So we are close, and I'll continue to have an open door policy with both business and the union movement to get this resolved.
2: Teachers are pushing for a 35% pay rise over 3 years. The latest offer, a 28.3% pay increase over 4 years, rejected earlier this month. Data reveals Australians are less trusting than they were in 2020. The Australian National University poll has found we're around 11% less likely to trust each other now than we were during the pandemic. Australians now have access to a revolutionary blood test for Alzheimer's disease. Toby Goff reports.
5: The Therapeutic Goods Administration has approved the new 18-minute test known as p-tau217. The new test detects build-ups of brain proteins known as amyloids in blood plasma with 90% accuracy. Dementia Australia's Dr. Michael Woodward says it'll transform how we tackle Australia's leading cause of death.
6: Eventually, we might be able to remove the amyloid before any symptoms and therefore basically never get the Alzheimer's that we're otherwise destined to get.
5: A new diagnosis centre will be launched in Sydney, which will run the tests on patients with symptoms. The program will be rolled out to GPs in September.
2: Toby Goff reporting. For sport and in the AFL, Collingwood and Bobby Hill have agreed on a deal that will see the two parties part ways at the end of the season. AFL media reports the exit is expected to be formalised in the coming days and Hill will depart as a delisted player, meaning he'll qualify as a free agent. That's the latest news and sport. I'm Gareth Stafford.
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9: And as we begin this edition of the Saturday Brunch, I'd like you to join me in prayer as I give thanks for this morning, for this show, and we commit these few hours together to the Lord. Heavenly Father, we give you thanks for bringing us safely to the morning of this new day, the very first day of August. As we step into a fresh month here in Newcastle and across the Hunter, we pray for your peace, protection and provision of every home and every listener tuning in today. Lord, as our region gathers today for events like the Winter Heat Festival at Pacific Park, bringing warmth, light, creativity and togetherness to these cool winter days, we pray for safety, connection and joy across our local communities. May your warmth shine through us to those who are feeling isolated, cold, or weary in this season. As we look ahead to tomorrow's Sunday scriptures, our hearts are drawn to your gracious invitation in Isaiah 55 to come, all who are thirsty, and receive what truly satisfies without cost. And we reflect on the miracle in Matthew 14, where Jesus had compassion on the crowd, taking 5 loaves and 2 fish and multiplying them to feed thousands. 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Bless the music, the conversations, and every listener tuning in to the Saturday Brunch this morning. May this show bring light, warmth, and hope to our city. In Jesus' name we pray. Amen. And now here's a bit of John Reddick to kick us off this morning on Rema 99.7. Good morning. This is David McGovern on the Saturday Brunch on Rema 99.7.

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0: Jason Gray, Remind Me Who I Am. Before that, Need to Breathe. And that song was I've Got a Story featuring Tori Kelly. And someone who has got a story is a gentleman by the name of Michael Sharp. He will be appearing on my show very shortly after this, a couple of sponsorship announcements. But I'm focusing today very much on an event that happens in the community called Parkrun. And why am I speaking to Michael Sharp? Well, his story is coming up very soon after these announcements.
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1: Going to go with a song now called Joy, and then I have a special guest, Mike, joining me, and we'll be talking a little bit about an event that I saw a few people already out there this morning doing their park run. And I'd love you to ring in and message me about your favourite park run. If you have done park run this morning, or if you're a regular park run goer, or if you just made your debut this morning, why don't you message me on 0435 777 997. I would love to hear what your recommendation is of parkrun courses to do around the area. There's a lot around. I've been a participant in parkruns in the past. I think I'm up to about 100, almost 150. But Michael, that I will be speaking to, has done many more than that. But let me know your favourite parkrun location, 0435 777 997. And I'll also be opening up the phone lines this morning and ask you to join with me as I experiment with my ability to take calls on the REMA system. So let's see how we go on REMA on the Saturday brunch. You're with David McGovern. I'll give you the phone number in a little while. But for now, here's Joy, and then Michael and I are having a chat. I declare.

0: And there will be joy in the Davies household because I've just had a message, a wonderful message from Britt, and I was just composing a reply to you, Britt, but I'll get to that in a moment. But for the moment, I just want to read out your message. I invited people, because this morning I'm focusing on parkrun, inviting people to tell me their favourite parkrun locations. And Britt has just messaged in to say, hey there, my family's favourite parkrun is at Blue Gum Hills in Minmai. We started it a little over a month ago and find that it is the best way to start our Saturday. That is awesome. Lovely to hear about a family taking up the parkrun cause. And we're going to also now hear from someone else who is a parkrun enthusiast and is a keen parkrun supporter, both a participant and a volunteer. And during last week, I had the privilege of sitting down over coffee with Michael Sharp, and this is what our conversation turned to.
1: Good morning. This is David McGovern, and I am at Dixon Park Beach at the moment, and I'm actually here with a very special guest this morning on this special edition of the Saturday Brunch. Good morning, Michael Sharp.
2: G'day. Hello, David. How are you?
1: I'm well, mate. It's chilly, though. Like, why have you and I come down here to Dixon Park Beach specifically on this Saturday morning?
2: Because we love parkrun.
1: And what? Parkrun. Tell me about parkrun.
2: Parkrun is a 5-kilometre walk or run, timed, free event. Thanks to our sponsors and our volunteers. And we encourage everyone to get out and mobile and come and join in the fun.
1: Now, there's a lot of park runs around. I've heard it around and I've actually visited a few of the courses. What makes the Beaches Park Run, as it's known, so distinct or so unique and so special?
2: So iconic. We are the only one in Australia that is fully on sand. So our whole 5 kilometres is all on sand. Makes it tough on high tide, but it is easy on a low tide. So if you want to come and join us and you want an easy run, make sure the tide is low. If it's high tide, some people don't come back.
1: Now, you're a bit of a parkrun enthusiast, a bit of a parkrun buff. What? Tell us a bit about your association with parkrun. How did it start and how long have you been involved with parkrun?
2: So I started in 2015. It was actually Valentine's Day. I turned up and I fell in love. My wife said I was getting a bit too fat. So I said, no, I don't complain if I'm out there running all the time. And I started running back in 2015 and lost a lot of weight. So found parkrun. I love social media. So they put your photos on Facebook. That was a big attraction
1: big
2: for
1: attraction.
2: Me.
1: And you're a shy type, eh?
2: Yeah. I found an amazing community and very, very friendly. And
1: now
2: yeah.
1: You've been doing, how many park runs have you done now?
2: I've done 312.
1: Yeah.
2: But I've volunteered 400 times. So,
1: oh, wow. That's a big commitment.
2: So sometimes I park run, sometimes I volunteer and run on the same day. So I've done about 550 park runs.
1: What is it about park run that makes it so special, such a special movement? Not so much the Beaches Park Run, but park run in general. Like, volunteering is a big part of it.
2: Yep.
1: Can you say a little bit about, like, why people volunteer and how important or how pivotal volunteering is to the parkrun community?
2: So volunteers, we love our volunteers. They're all amazing people. Lots of parkruns struggle to find volunteers. But volunteering, like, if you volunteer, you're just happier. Doing something for someone else.
1: What's your role this morning? You've got to
2: volunteer
1: role this morning.
2: I'm barcode scanner this morning. I've done a lot of different, I do all the different roles, but I am co-event director down here at the Beaches with Sonia, and we have an amazing team of run directors here that are fully capable and competent. Volunteering at park run's easy. You can come down and...
1: No training required.
2: No, and it's very, very simple. We'll show you what to do. We'll go through it. There'll be someone there to ask questions if you need answers. And, yeah, it's very easy.
1: We're going to ask a little bit more about the whole park run attire and being a park runner. Do you need to be... to do park run, Mike, do you need to be a runner?
2: No. We love walkers. So on our anniversary last year, we encouraged walkers. We had 76 people volunteer as park walk on the day, which was set a worldwide record for the number of people doing the same role. But if you are speedy and you want to come down and put your free paces, we have had Commonwealth Games athletes do our park run. They hold the record, 16 and a half minutes, but we also celebrate those who walk as well. So our slowest time is an hour and a half, and we love both ends of the spectrum.
1: Fantastic. Now, Dixon Park Beach, because it's a beach run by Newcastle City Council, dogs aren't allowed. I know in some park runs you can, people run with their dogs, people push prams, but dogs aren't allowed on Dixon Park Beach, is that right?
2: Yeah, that's right. My puppy dog misses out all the time. And
1: Rosie, isn't
2: it? Yeah, Rosie. And at Stockton Park Run, she tows me around the course and pulled me to a PB, 2.25 minutes, which is a long way, over five Ks, to a 2.25 minute PB.
1: Fantastic. We're going to talk a little bit more about your own story, Mike, which I'm really excited to learn about, because you've been sharing a bit of stuff off air, which I think is just wonderful, so inspiring. Maybe we'll head on down and start to, because people will start to assemble. What time does parkrun happen? Like, give us the logistics.
2: So we kick off at 8. We like to kick off right on the dot. There is first timers welcome and visitors welcome beforehand, and the pre-run brief starts. Because we're small park run, we only average about 50. Our neighbours over here at Newey Park Run, they get 500 to 700 every week.
1: Yeah, been there, done that, done the Newey Park Run, Carrington, yeah.
2: So you're likely to get a one-on-one visitors welcome here at the beaches, and that's from 7:45 to 8.
1: Yeah. And then you gather up here for coffee like we're doing right now, sitting with our coffees in the local cafe.
2: I love the coffee afterwards. So after we pack up our flags and everything, we have a group. There's probably 10, 15 in the group. Come up here for coffee. That's very important for me. Yeah. So the other thing I love about Parkrun.
1: If you're coming to Parkrun, Beaches Parkrun at any time, come up and make sure you ask for Mike, and I'm sure he'll make you feel more than welcome. So we'll go on down, Mike.
2: Yep.
1: Let's head on down. And then after the break, I'm going to go to cut to some music, as we are on the Saturday brunch on Rima 99.7. I'm going to cut to some music, and afterwards I'm going to come back and have a little bit more of a chat about Mike and his story as a runner, but also as a Christian.

0: And this morning, as we focus on parkrun, that was Turbulent Skies. And it was a bit turbulent. The skies out there were a bit turbulent when I saw the people at parkrun at Carrington or Newey Parkrun. They were out there doing their, putting their best efforts in as I drove past, and it was great to see them. And I've had a few other people message in with their favourite parkrun locations, because this morning I am focusing on people's parkrun experiences. What's your favourite parkrun course? And I've been chatting before that, those songs, I was chatting with Michael Sharp down at Beaches Parkrun last Saturday, and we're going to continue with our conversation now as we move down onto the beach. But before I do, I just want to share a message from Carolyn, who sent a message in saying that, "Hey, David, I love listening to your show each week," which is very nice to read. Thank you, Carolyn, for that. She says, "On my way home from San Remo Parkrun, it was a PB for me today," and I'm going to give that a little, there you go, there's a little PB bell for you, Carolyn. Well done. "A PB for me today. Have a great day." Thank you, Carolyn, from Bonnells Bay, and she goes to the San Remo Parkrun, another one that I have yet to get to. Minmai so far has been recommended, San Remo Parkrun. Where is your favourite parkrun? And this is why Michael Sharp and I were talking about his favourite parkrun, which is on the beaches at Dixon Park Beach.
1: This is David McGovern back again on the Saturday Brunch on Rima 99.7, and I'm walking and talking with Mike Sharp, and we're discussing parkrun, but now we've moved down to the actual Beaches Parkrun course, Mike. This is a beautiful setting here. I can see why people come and do the run along here.
2: Yeah, I love being out in God's creation. How good's nature?
1: You were just describing something about one of the scenes. Just to share with the listeners the scene that you were describing.
2: Yeah, during the week I had a couple of runs out at Redhead Beach with the puppy dog. And on the Tuesday there was dolphins jumping out of the air, fully airborne. This wave coming in here.
1: Woo! That's nippy. Whoa!
2: And then on the Wednesday, whales about 100 metres offshore, nice and close, two whales. So
1: wow,
2: truly blessed
1: and whales.
2: I am. Yeah,
1: fantastic.
2: This ocean water is warmer than the cold sand.
1: Tell us about your own talk about journey and running and walking. Tell us about your walk with God. How did that come about?
2: So I grew up in a non-Christian family, but when I was 17, I started playing churches football with Hunter Christian Churches, and from there. The guys roped me in. I started going to church, and church is where I heard the message. And I love my football. It's a big part of who I am.
1: I think you've even come up against one of our announcers. Our on-air announcers.
2: Oh, yeah. Played against Aaron Brown over the decades. If I know any guys that listen to him, I always go and introduce him to Aaron. They can't believe that he looks so different to what they imagine. he's a top bloke, Aaron, plays for Maitland Baptist.
1: And what else are you doing? Like, how else have you kind of parkrun? Is parkrun a form of ministry for you?
2: So parkrun is just where I get out and meet people, and if anyone, they get to know me, and then I let them know my faith. Like, it's a little bit of a journey. I don't just go up to people and say,
1: "Hey, I'm a Christian."
2: I have little slogans on my clothes. So I've got some parkrun shorts.
1: Tell me about that. You've actually disappeared under the volunteer vest. But what's this one say?
2: So I'm a jumper. I got created. Created with purpose, with a cross, sign of the cross.
1: Yeah.
2: And I got running shorts with Bible verses on as well. So
1: I have to get some photos of those.
2: Yeah, I got four pairs.
1: Different Bible verses?
2: Yeah, different Bible. Yeah.
1: Okay,
2: yeah.
1: Can you remember any of those?
2: So one's John 3:16. That's the easy one to remember.
1: Yeah.
2: I got Isaiah 40:31, which is the Eagles wins and running. Once in Proverbs, as iron sharpens iron, so does one man sharpen another. And the last name's Sharp, so I love that one. That's one of my favourite ones. And the other one's in Philippians, "I can do all things through Christ who strengthens me." Yeah.
1: Wonderful. Wow. Looking forward to sharing the photos of those shorts. And let's keep walking for a little bit. And is one of those Bible verses particularly more, you obviously like the sharp one, even though your name's with an E on the end.
2: So sharp and sharpen, it's got the E in there. So I really, really love that one. And that would be my favourite one.
1: And how else do you give expression to your faith, Mike?
2: So just the way I live my life.
1: You were doing, you were part of which church community?
2: I'm a member of Belmont Baptist, but I was working Sunday mornings, so I started going to Warners Bay Baptist at night.
1: Yep.
2: And when I stopped working Sunday mornings, I still loved them, so I'm Belmont Baptist Sunday morning, Warners Bay Baptist Sunday night.
1: And you got family?
2: Yep, so my wife, met my wife at church, Rochelle. We've been married for 23 years. We have two kids, Elijah and Hannah, and they're 21 and 18 in August, in a few weeks' time. And, I'm truly blessed, I am.
1: Yeah, fantastic. And you're also a bit of a surfer?
2: I swim. I do some ocean swimming.
1: Swimming, okay.
2: I am a very slow ocean swimmer. I've done a couple of Nobbies to Newcastle events where I finished second last and last. But there's like 20 or 30 people that didn't make it, so I still beat those guys. We started our own ocean swimming group, Seahorses, at Bar Beach. And my sister runs that now. I sort of backed away from that.
1: I admire you for being willing to get out and about. And I'm just walking along here at the moment, listeners, just so you're aware. This is the picture. I'm wearing tracksuit pants. It was a bit cool this morning. I'm wearing tracksuit pants and I forgot to roll them up. But here I am listening to Michael talk about his ocean swimming. So I feel it's a small price to pay. It's awesome, Michael. Mike, the witness and the... Like, when I came down to Parkrun last week and met you for the first time, I just got a sense that there's a man with a story. So it's wonderful that you're willing to share with Rima and the listeners and so on now. How many people do you expect, just to come back to Parkrun for a minute though, how many people do you expect to be here?
2: So we average about 50. Today, we're sort of mid-tide. We might get 40 or 50 today. Yeah. In Winnow, our numbers drop off. When it's a beautiful summer's day and a slow tide, we can get up to 100. And there used to be New Year's Day doubles. I don't know if you ever did any of them, where they'd do one park run at 8 and then they'd come and do the beaches at 9:30.
1: Yeah.
2: And we got 644 runners, 2 years, exact same number in a row.
1: Wow.
2: So, yeah, that was huge. We were pre-prepared, so a lot of planning from my team. I just sat back and watched it all go down. It was awesome. It was amazing.
1: So do anyone that's listening and hasn't maybe attended Parkrun now, what would you say to them if they're considering?
2: I'd say don't be afraid. Just get out there. You can be as slow as you want or if you're speedy, push for a PB. We love it and would love to have you. If you want to do the beaches Parkrun, check the tides. Low tide's easy. High tide's tough. Might not come back if it's been high tide.
1: Most people do the beaches in their bare feet,
2: yeah,
1: don't they?
2: Yeah, so 90% of our runners are barefoot. We have one guy that does it in Crocs and socks. Very unique.
1: Well, all I would suggest, as well as endorsing Mike's invitation to come on down and check out Parkrun, is don't wear tracksuit pants.
2: There's a big wave coming. Yep, you ready? Three, two, one, Parkrun!
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0: Deanna Crawford. Thank God. Before that, the rock music All Around featuring Steel Crosswhite. And we are going to continue after the break with our recommendations of park runs. Had a few messages this morning on the text line 0435 777 997. Did you do park run this morning? And if so, where did you do it? And if so, what is your what's your PB? What's your favourite park run course and why? We've been hearing, we heard from Michael Sharp. I had the privilege of speaking to him earlier this or last week, last weekend, just before the Beaches Park Run began, and it's the only park run in Australia that is run entirely on sand. So it was a pretty special occasion going down to Dixon Park Beach in Newcastle and chatting to Michael and discovering a bit more about his own park run connections and experiences, and also why Beaches Park Run is so iconic and such a beautiful place to do the course, the 5K course. If you have been a park runner, and some like Carolyn this morning who did a PB at San Remo, and Britt who went to the Minmai Park Run, let us know. 0435 777 997. After the break, I'll even try to open up the phone lines and see if people can call in with their park run recommendations. To take us up to the news, here's Gladden and Sunshine Every Day, even if it's not promising for sunshine much today. It's a bit rainy out there this morning, but this one is a great song, Gladden, Sunshine Every Day.
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4: In this bulletin, the Prime Minister under pressure to stand down an MP, teachers strike far from over, and Aussies less trusting than ever before. With the latest news, I'm Gareth Stafford. The Prime Minister is under pressure to stand down his Special Envoy for Defence and Veterans Affairs after Luke Gosling was charged with assault. The Northern Territory MP is accused of assaulting Northern Territory Administrator David Connolly at a community festival in Darwin earlier this month. Mr. Gosling's lawyer, Marty Ost, says they'll be fighting the charges.
5: It's particularly concerning that in a matter of this type, police resorted to the power of arrest where it could easily have been dealt with on notice to appear or a summons. It's a concern that that might have some political basis behind it. The charge is fully and completely contested.
4: The member for Solomon has previously dismissed the allegations as ridiculous. Victorian Premier Ben Carroll insists the government is close to reaching a deal with the teachers' union ahead of threats of more strike action next week. The union is threatening to walk off the job for a third time on Tuesday if a new deal isn't put on the table. It's unclear whether Mr. Carroll will still be brokering the deal as Education Minister, but maintains he remains very committed to public education.
6: We pulled every lever we have. I worked with the